0: So let's ask the question. Is Texas ready for that?
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3: With SRN News, I'm John Scott. Florida Governor Ron DeSantis says Alligator Alcatraz is closing.
4: The quickly built tent detention center, built in the Florida swamps, processed about 21,000 people. Federal officials say they no longer need the extra capacity because they now have more permanent facilities.
5: So, but it served its purpose for the time. You know, now that they have resources, it is the federal government's responsibility to be able to process these folks, right? We stepped up because there was a gap.
4: Immigration advocates criticized the center for unsafe and inhumane conditions. Detainees reported issues like poor access to lawyers, unsanitary conditions, and insect infestations. I'm Lisa Dwyer.
3: The Supreme Court has struck down a Hawaii law requiring people to get permission to carry guns into places such as stores and hotels. President Trump's administration opposed the law. This is SRN News.
1: 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My friend Dennis Prager is one of the most respected and influential thinkers, writers, and speakers in America. 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
6: I owe a man my career in radio. And he is in this studio with me right now. And the man who first hired me is one of the legends of radio. He offered me the opportunity at a very young age to host a very, very, very popular show. To this day, folks, people say, oh, Dennis, oh, Religion on the Line. Oh, God, I loved that. Atheists loved it. And it is, for me, I get the sort of, not only nostalgia, but sort of chills to see you, George Green, because I owe you so much. So welcome to my show.
7: Oh, good morning, Dennis. When was the last time that you had a guest on who started off crying?
6: Oh, he's going to make me cry.
7: Well, I'm an emotional guy, and... Right. I look back on my career, and I look back on people like you, and there's tears in my eyes because I'm so proud. Of all the people that I ever hired, all of them had one characteristic that you had so much of, and you still have so much, fascinating. And I found you fascinating within the first 5 minutes that I met you. We chatted, we talked. You went on the air, and that show took off like it was a rocket ship.
2: In a world where more and more people decide what's right and wrong based on how they feel, what happens when feelings become the only moral standard? 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For 50 years, Dennis Prager has challenged audiences around the world to think deeply about the moral foundations of civilization. In his new book, If There Is No God, he confronts the biggest questions of human existence. 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
9: 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KRLA.
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18: 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Headline in the Washington Post, in response to my last caller, how 17% of voters fueled by young and white New Yorkers led Mamdani's socialist election surge. Steve Ratner is an economic analyst. Said election data showed that college-educated non-Hispanic voters were more likely to vote for Chevalier. Quote, last night's big wins for Mamdani-backed candidates were driven by young college grads, often at odds with the party's traditional working class and minority base, end of quote. I've been saying for years, whoever called compound interest the strongest force in the universe never encountered white guilt. Chuck Schumer was asked about his assertion that the Save America Act would eliminate 25 million people from voting. Number 47.
23: Mr. Schumer, you recently said the Save America Act would stop 25 million people from voting. Why did you not say citizens? Is this an admission that aliens are voting in American elections?
18: Oops.
23: Is the housing bill more important than securing elections, Mr. Leader? Thank you.
18: 25. Isn't it an admission that people who are not citizens are voting, Mr. Speaker? And Trump met with members of the Republican Party in Capitol Hill yesterday. And after the meeting, Byron Donalds went off on the Senate for failing to pass the Save America Act. Number 40.
24: Byron Donalds.
25: Got in.
26: Man, the Senate sucks. I'm just going to come out and say it. They suck. This is not hard. 80% of the American people want the Save America Act to pass. Not 80% of Republicans, 80% of the American people. And the only organization that refused to act is the United States Senate. Everybody else is saying, this is common sense. We should do common sense things. Let's make sure only Americans are voting in our elections. Makes sense, right? Let's protect the franchise of the American people. Let's make sure that people who are sent to Washington are being voted on by Americans. Who the American people choose is up to them, but we have a responsibility to secure that franchise and to secure that process for the American people. And what is happening in the U.S. Senate is laziness, And quite frankly, it's disgusting. What? The Senate Democrats don't want to have voter ID in America. Why? Because they want to maintain their power. Senate Republicans don't want to do the right thing and actually have a true filibuster on the floor and debate the matter on the floor, because it would take them away from their precious meetings that they have to conduct. I'm sorry. They have a responsibility to open up the Senate floor and debate this issue in front of the American people. I agree with Chairman Harris 1,000%. I want to hear what Chuck Schumer has to say on the floor in full debate about why he opposes this measure. I want to hear what Elizabeth Warren has to say about why she would oppose this measure. I want her to tell the people of Massachusetts why she believes that the people of Massachusetts should not have to show a photo ID in order to vote in a federal election in the United States of America. Just the other day, President Obama opened up his presidential library in Chicago. You needed an ID to attend the event. So if you're going to show up for President Obama's library, you got to present a voter ID, a photo ID, to gain access to that event. But to vote in our elections, you don't have to do that? That makes no sense. It's crazy and it's stupid. And so the United States Senate has a responsibility to open up that floor, use Senate procedure, actually have a debate. You have a filibustering debate. If Bernie Sanders wants to hold the floor of the U.S. Senate for 6 months, let him. Go ahead. Swap out the Depends. Get some body armor. Somebody slip you some whatever you need. Keep it going. Because it demonstrates the stupidity of your arguments. And that is what the American people want to see. I, for one, want to see what their argument is. But we're not getting that because, and to be blunt, because we have Republican senators who still believe that the U.S. Senate is operating in 1990 America. That is ridiculous. The Democrats are true radicals. They don't want to negotiate. They don't want to debate. They want to obstruct. They want to obstruct common sense.
18: And here's what President Trump said after meeting with Republicans on the Hill. Number 30.
0: We like our leader. We like everybody really in the room. I don't like a few people, but that's okay. I think you know who they are. But I'll give you that information someday. But for the most part, we have a really well unified party. And I said it very strongly. We have the hottest country anywhere in the world. We're the most powerful. We're the smartest. We're the most respected. 2 years ago, we were a laughingstock all over the world. We had a terrible group of people represented us. Every leader, I just left G7, every leader, and we had a lot of people in addition to G7, as you know, came. Everyone said, what we've done in a year and a half is a miracle. We have the hottest country in the world, and we want to keep it that way. We have more factories being built right now than we have at any point at any time in the history of our country. And all of those factories are opening up soon. It's all jobs. And our job numbers are incredible anyway. I see that oil just broke the $70 number. Who would have thought that was going to happen? And that's during a war. And Iran is being very nice. They're agreeing to everything that I want. And they have to. Otherwise, we just go back and do what we have to do. Thank you very much.
18: And President Trump reportedly had a shouting match with Republican Senator Cassidy of Louisiana. He's the one that Trump successfully primaried. Number 11.
0: So, I think we had a really great meeting, and we're very proud of the party. We like our leader. We like everybody really in the room. I don't like a few people, but that's okay. I think you know who they are. But I'll give you that information someday. But for the most part, we have a really well unified party. And I said it very strongly. We have the hottest country anywhere in the world. We're the most powerful. We're the smartest. We're the most respected. 2 years ago, we were a laughingstock all over the world. We had a terrible group of people represented us. Every leader, I just left G7. Every leader, and we had a lot of people in addition to G7, as you know, came. Everyone said, what we've done in a year and a half is a miracle. We have the hottest country in the world, and we want to keep it that way. We have more factories being built right now than we have at any point at any time in the history of our country. And all of those factories are opening up soon. It's all jobs. And our job numbers are incredible anyway. I see that oil just broke the dollar number. Who would have thought that was going to happen? And that's during a war. And Iran is being very nice. They're agreeing to everything that I want. And they have to. Otherwise, we just go back and do what we have to do. Thank you very much.
18: Yeah, Hakeem Jeffries got called out for his assertion about gas prices, number 45.
3: My question to you is slightly different. I wanted to just talk about Iran for a second. You mentioned oil prices, and I think it's actually surprised people, at least some, depending on what political side you're on and other things, just how quickly we've seen prices come down. WTI crude this morning is $69.79. And by the way, I'll raise my hand and say, you know, there was a time when I would talk to different analysts and others that would say, you know what, the price of oil is not going to come down for months before you actually have, or until you have not just a ceasefire, but a real deal. What do you think of whatever you think the deal is on the table? What do you think of the fact, I mean, these prices have come down at a level very similar to what the president said they would.
4: Well, first of all, the price of oil should have never skyrocketed to begin with. That's number one. Number two, perhaps even more importantly, prior to this reckless and costly war of choice being launched by Donald Trump, the price of gasoline was $2.98. Right now, it is $4.20. That's the average price right now, as of today.
5: It's under four.
4: Everyday Americans are feeling that pain in a way that perhaps doesn't
5: there's a national
4: the same
5: average,
4: way for people who are wealthy, well-off, and well-connected.
5: It's 393 today, the national average, so it's not 420. We got it up on the screen.
4: The national average was 420 as of yesterday. This morning, it's 393. That's still much higher than the $2.98, and that has an impact on working-class Americans, middle-class Americans. But that's only part of the puzzle. 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
1: 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Headline in the New York Times this morning, Mamdani triumph without a majority of black voters. Where does that leave them? Subheadline, black city leaders are worried their influence is waning at a moment when the rising costs that Zohran Mamdani put at the center of his campaign are pushing black New Yorkers out of the city. Dara Avila Chavalier said this about the so-called Democratic machine, number 28.
2: Over the past 8 months, all of you in this room know how much the Democratic machine has tried to count us out. How at every turn, they've underestimated us. Those of you in this room know just how scared we made AIPAC, crypto, and all of the corporate PACs funding my opponent's campaign. And over the last few weeks, we've seen the lengths they will go to protect their power.
1: A woman that on Twitter demeaned white women and demeaned interracial couples. But Donald Trump, of course, is a racist. So they elect this woman, and that they are pushing this guy with a Nazi tattoo on his chest. You can't make this up. Hakeem Jeffries said he and Mamdani disagreed. I'll say the three candidates Hakeem endorsed that were opposed by the Mamdani-endorsed candidates, all three of Hakeem Jeffries' candidates lost. Number 27.
3: Mamdani making enemies on Poplar Hill by endorsing against incumbents right now?
4: Listen, the mayor and I agreed to strongly disagree about some of his endorsements, and he's got work to do in terms of the conversations that he's going to have with members of Congress moving forward.
5: Do you think Democratic voters want Democrats in Congress to be more progressive?
4: I think you got to look at the totality of all 215 members of the House Democratic Caucus, and that answer speaks for itself.
1: In other words, well, we all hate Trump's gut, so that's good enough. Speaking of whom, number 26.
6: President Trump, great night for Democratic Socialist candidates last night. In the New York primaries, they swept and knocked out two incumbents. You're from New York. Why do you think it is that now the endorsement of Zohran Mamdani means more than the endorsement of Hakeem Jeffries?
7: Well, they're going radical left. They're going, and really, you know, you talk about the Democrat socialists, you took really, it's really communist. It's these people. I watched that woman last night. That's not a socialist. I know socialists. That's a, that woman is a communist. And, you know, what they don't say is that I was 16-0 last night. But mine were a little more boring, a little more mainstream. They were Republican conservatives. But we were 16-0. And if you look over the last 2.5 years, we're about 347 and just about 0. That's pretty good. But nobody writes that. But he picked three. They won. They beat a guy named Dan Goldman, who's, you know, a loser. He was one of my prosecutors, one of my many prosecutors that they used on me. Dan Goldman, not a good prosecutor, fortunately, but he's now looking for a job. I was very surprised to see, you know, because he's a pretty liberal guy. When they go more liberal than Dan Goldman, they're really into Never Never Land.
6: Does this tell you that the Democratic Party's 2028 nominee will likely be, or could likely be, a Democratic socialist?
7: Well, it should make it easier for Republicans. Because most of the nation is composed of sane people. They don't want to... You know, if you look throughout history, go back thousands of years, you've always had socialism and communism by different names. It's never, ever worked. It's not going to work this time, either.
1: By the way, for the whole time I've been doing broadcasting, TV, and radio, Democrats have consistently railed against oil companies for claiming that they are gouging or colluding. Gavin Newsom has said it for years. Nancy Pelosi has said it. And now Donald Trump is also saying it. I mean, really? Number 23.
8: Thank you, Mr. President. Earlier today, you instructed your Department of Justice to do an investigation for oil companies that you said gas prices were not coming down quick enough.
7: That's right.
8: You are concerned that there is price gouging and taking advantage of the crisis. Sir, can you elaborate on that?
7: So it's ExxonMobil, it's Chevron, it's Shell, it's BP, it's a lot of them. The gasoline or the oil prices have come down so much, and we are not seeing anything at the pump by comparison to what it should be. We should be, in my opinion, at $2.25 right now at the pump, and we're higher than that. And we are doing a big investigation on it. Yeah, they're not reducing the prices commensurate with what's happening. Look, we are sending out, think of it, 19 million barrels came out yesterday. That is a flood. That's like a gusher. That's an oil gusher. And they should be much lower, the gasoline prices, which really is what people see more than anything else, but the, you know, for their car. But the gasoline prices should be much lower at the pump. And the oil companies are possibly gouging. I hope they're not, otherwise they're going to be in big trouble. They're going to be in big trouble. We're not going to play games.
9: Mr. President.
1: Now, how many times have we seen an investigation into gouging? Every now and then, somebody decides to do it here in California. And inevitably, pardon the expression, they dig a dry hole. Because they're not gouging. Free market at work. And I'm sure Trump knows this. He's a businessman. He's saying this for politics, to let people know he's concerned about affordability, I guess. But doesn't make it any less ridiculous than when people like Gavin Newsom order a study. Nancy Pelosi orders a study. Maxine Waters says, if you guys don't lower your prices, I'm going to nationalize you. Then they do a study and then they go away. Because there's no collusion, there's no gouging. It's called free market economics. Something that Trump should know better than anybody else. Does he believe that they are gouging? Of course not. Makes for a good headline, though, doesn't it? 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
11: Fire survivors now have more time to rebuild their lives. Tammy Trujillo explains.
12: Survivors of the Eaton and Palisades fires will be able to continue receiving federal housing assistance through July 9th of next year under an extension just approved by FEMA. Renters also got a three-month extension through October 9th. Some 35,000 households are getting the help, with more than $177 million already awarded. Federal officials cited the ongoing challenges that people are dealing with as they try to rebuild, including unresolved insurance claims, underinsured homes, and housing and contractor shortages, as reasons the extensions were needed. I'm Tammy Trujillo.
11: The fire that started at a warehouse in Boyle Heights over a week ago is now officially knocked down.
13: The Los Angeles Fire Department says they're still on the scene. Last Wednesday, the Lineage Logistics building started burning, sending massive plumes of black smoke into the air. No injuries were reported, but the massive cold storage warehouse was ruined. Lineage claims the fire was started by a third-party company that was maintaining solar panels on the roof.
11: That's Mark Mayfield reporting. Now here's National Weather Service meteorologist Andrew Rourke with your answer weather forecast.
9: Mostly sunny skies out there. Few beaches are remaining cloudy. Temperatures have risen into the 70s across the coast and the lower to mid-80s in the valleys. Look for an early return of those low clouds and fog overnight, covering all the coasts and almost all the valleys as well. Friday will remain cloudy in the morning, but the decent clearing in the afternoon, except for the beaches again. High temperatures even cooler. Look for lower to mid-70s across the coasts, and then mostly just mid to upper 70s in the valleys.
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23: 888-971-SAGE, 888-971-7243, Larry Elder, Salem News Channel. President Trump won two cases today in the Supreme Court, 6-3, both of which had to do with immigration. First case, the court held that illegal aliens who are turned away at the border before entering the country are not entitled to asylum. The second one cut back the protection of Haitian immigrants from the DACA program, number 43.
24: On the Supreme Court decisions, two wins for President Trump today at the Supreme Court, both had to do with immigration. One was on temporary protected status and also about how you can claim asylum, that you have to be in America to do so.
23: So therefore, of course, if more gas to the Democrats who want to pack the court because they're not getting decisions that they want. By the way, there was a recent one about marijuana and whether or not having been convicted of possession of marijuana could stop you from owning a firearm. Supreme Court ruled in favor of the person who was denied the right to own a firearm, ruled 9-0. Leonard Leo is with the Federalist Society. Here's what he said about the Democrats who want to pack the court, number 14.
0: think the future of the court as it's currently composed is great. The Constitution is going to win, and it's going to win a lot. Do I think the Democrats are poised to try to pack the court? Yes, I think there are a fair number of Democrats who want to. Historically, over the past decade or so, when those claims have been made and those efforts have been undertaken, there have been a small number of Democrats who've been around to be able to stop it. And my hope is that that will continue. Because if they do pack the court, it's not just about overturning cases. It's about the public's perception of what the court then becomes. And if you can just pack the court like that, then it's just another political institution. It doesn't really stand for the rule of law. It's basically might makes right. And we don't want the court to be that in our country. That's what it is in all these tin cup dictatorships around the world.
23: Ed is in Gardena. Ed, you're on the Larry Elder Show. Thank you so much for calling.
2: Thank you for taking my call, Larry. I got a question for you. What's the difference between a democratic socialist and a communist?
23: Ed, I've given that a lot of thought, and I appreciate the call. They both want government ownership of means of production. They both want a classless society. They both argue that wealth disparities is inherently immoral. The difference is, in my opinion, communism is socialism at the barrel of a gun. Socialism is an economic theory. Communism is both an economic theory and a philosophy of government that can be achieved only through suppression of human rights. You have a lot of people who are voting for socialism. The people that vote for Mondami and all these other Democrat socialists, they aren't under gun. But when you look at things like what happened in Mao, China, Russia, this is confiscation of property at the barrel of a gun. That's the difference. Both of them, however, believe in the same thing. That individuals ought not own property, that government should own the means of production. The only difference is how it is accomplished. The boycott, divest, sanction movement is anti-Semitism. It is dangerous. Brianna Lyman is with the Federalist, conservative publication, number 13.
3: I just think it's very telling that Joy Reid is telling Democrats that they have to basically turn away from Israel, but she doesn't say the same about China or Saudi Arabia or Qatar. So you have to ask yourself, why is it that her ire is focused on the only Jewish state in the world? And of course, I would suggest people look back at some of her previous statements, which are anti-Semitic. The other thing that was interesting is in her commentary, she says that Zohran Mamdani should be the model for Democrats on how to turn away from Israel. Zohran Mamdani is someone who refused to condemn that globalize the Intifada chant. His wife was liking posts celebrating October 7th. So I think Joy Reid isn't just calling for a, you know, divestment from Israel. I think she's calling for something a bit more sinister and a bit more dangerous.
23: Can you say hypocrisy? This Democrat, Representative Lauren Underwood, lost it when Secretary Mark Wayne Mullen called out the Democrats' hypocrisy. Number 41.
5: Okay, so are you going to commit to complying with the required reporting requirement?
18: Ma'am, we were shut down for 115 days under this department. So I don't know what we just now reopened. 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You want the reports, but you don't want to fund us? That makes no sense.
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23: Dr. Eddie Simon. Eddie, you told me about a patient whose marriage almost fell apart because of TMJ. What happened?
8: Yeah, I had a patient in his 40s. Nice guy, great family. But for years, he had terrible jaw pain. He had migraines and headaches, and he couldn't figure out what the problem was with his neck. 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He snored, which made him cranky and caused strain in his marriage because he never felt intimate. 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
23: Well, that makes sense. 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
8: Exactly. 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
5: Important role. President Trump and Erdogan have a good relationship. I think he recognizes his limitations, but they have a good relationship. And let's be honest about one thing. Erdogan helps us with Putin. He's considered to be a Putin whisperer.
6: Rick, I think that under normal circumstances, the U.S. men's team may, you know, rest a little bit. They've already secured their place in the knockout round, but maybe the president's calling them, be like, listen, don't give Turkey anything else before this summit. We'll see what happens. Enjoy that match tonight, Rick, and we'll talk to you soon. I appreciate you joining us today. Jordan, it's a lot to unpack there, but yeah. That is one of the remarkable things about this broadcast that you're not getting when you turn on even your favorite news channel.
7: No,
6: you're able to get that kind of analysis from someone who has been there, has been the ambassador to Germany, has had to deal with all these NATO issues, and able to break it down for our audience of even what to look for is wild.
7: It's not merely talking heads on talking points. These are people who have lived it their whole life, who've been experts in these different areas, and we're able to bring it to you, whether it's the legal, whether it's the political, whether it's the diplomatic world and the negotiating world, the world, the law of war. I mean, all of that combined, we're able to bring it to you every day on Seculo and analyze it with what's going on in the world in real time.
6: So when you support the work of the ACLJ, it is things like filing that brief at the Supreme Court. 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Go to ACLJ.org today and give a donation if you can. We appreciate it. We'll be right back with your phone calls here on Seculo.
8: After nearly 50 years, Roe versus Wade, the tragic ruling that manufactured a so-called right to abortion, has been overturned by the United States Supreme Court. This is the moment the ACLJ has been fighting for. It's the biggest victory we've achieved in our 3-decade-long fight against the soulless abortion industry. And believe me, abortionists like Planned Parenthood are devastated. This victory would not have been possible without the steadfast prayer and support of ACLJ members like you. On behalf of the entire ACLJ, I thank you for standing with us against the abortion industry and helping us save defenseless babies. I thank you for making this victory possible, and I ask you for your continued prayer and support as we continue to battle against barbaric new abortion laws across our nation.
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0: talking about two straightforward immigration rulings that tell our country's current story. The Supreme Court, actually with three decisions that were telling, but two in particular on immigration. Yeah, the Hawaii decision, where Hawaii, their law overturned as they went post-constitutional pertaining to the Second Amendment. And just like the two immigration cases, 6-3 decisions. That one has a little bit more nuance, though, and more legal interpretation. Straightforward as well, but perhaps not as straightforward as the most basic of basic concepts that were in play with the immigration cases today. As Alito said in one of the rulings, this is simply straightforward. As I'm illustrating, it's as basic as it gets. And so we're talking about the temporary protected status case, the second of the two immigration-related rulings today. Now, before the break, I brought you the definition of temporary. Now, just in case you are as mentally impaired as three of the Supreme Court justices, and temporary means lasting for a limited time. And then I also asked if you have recollection of when it was that the Syrians ended up involved in getting TPS. If you knew when it was that the Haitians first received their status. And the answer happens to be, for the Syrians, 2012 or 14 years ago. In the case of the Haitians, it was 2010 or 16 years ago. What were the situations there? Break those down next. Brian Mudd, in for Mark Levin.
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3: With SRN News, I'm John Scott. The latest death toll at 188 after twin Venezuela volcanoes, earthquakes, that is. Secretary of State Marco Rubio, speaking from Bahrain, says rescue efforts are being organized between local communities, his department, and the Pentagon to help the people of Venezuela.
4: We're already deploying search and rescue teams from Fairfax County, Virginia, and Los Angeles. There'll be some others we'll add. That's their most immediate need right now, is search and rescue efforts. They have a bunch of collapsed buildings, and so they'll need a lot of help in terms of digging through that. The airport there is badly damaged, so we'll have to rely on the Department of War to deploy assets there.
3: Ukraine's President Zelensky says Russia moving air defenses to protect key targets like Moscow. As Ukrainian drones hit deep inside that country, President Trump praising Zelensky as courageous. This is SRN News.
5: 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Well, the Federal Reserve has finally started slowly dropping the interest rates last month and are expected to do it again two more times before the end of the year. How does this affect mortgage rates? 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
1: As we're taking a look at the straightforward immigration rulings from the United States Supreme Court today that really tell our country's current story, Brian Mudd here for Mark Levin. It's an honor and a pleasure being here with you as always. And the second of the two cases, immigration-related cases, happens to be TPS-related. You down with TPS? So the temporary protected status cases. And with these two cases, there is a similar thing, the rulings that came down. They're straightforward, and the rulings were divided along perceived ideological lines. Now, with the TPS case, we have the Syrians and we have the Haitians. And I mentioned that when the Syrian contingent first received their designation, their temporary protected status, it was in 2012. It's been 14 years. Why were they granted the reprieve, the temporary protected status in this country? Why did they not need to go back to their native land, Syria? Well, because of persecution of protesters by the Assad regime. Okay? The Assad regime. Now, the Haitians. Why did the Haitians receive temporary protected status over 16 years ago? Well, the answer there, that happened to be due to the 2010 earthquake on the island. So, just a couple follow-up questions here. Do you think that the Assad regime, that has long been removed from power, think they're still cracking down on the protesters? Do you think that the worst from that 2010 earthquake in Haiti is over? May I? These are tough questions to answer. Is the Assad regime, that has not been in power for a long time, are they still a threat in cracking down on the protesters? Is the January 2010 earthquake threat in Haiti over? I mean, these are difficult things for Supreme Court justices to figure out. So if the definition of temporary means lasting for a limited time, and if 14 and 16 plus years later, we're more than just a little removed from the conditions that led to the temporary status being granted, what the heck is the question here? How is there any room for interpretation here? Just as was the situation in the asylum case, where you literally have people in Mexico and the law literally states that you must be in the United States to request asylum. Where is there any room for interpretation? Where is there anything that over 99% of the adult population, including almost everybody who is mentally impaired, things they understand, how is it that the Supreme Court justices don't? Now, it is clear, with the leftist minority on the court, that the rule of law just simply has no bearing in their decisions. Just absolutely none. Don't care at all. And this becomes that much more important as we're talking about the rule of law, as we're talking about what's at stake, and for that matter, how these Supreme Court justices got there in the first place. The integrity of the electoral process in this country. And House Speaker Mike Johnson, once again, talking about the president's frustrations around the SAVE Act and ultimately what the House intends to do.
2: There is a frustration the president has expressed about the unwillingness of Senate Democrats to do anything that follows common sense and follows public opinion. This is a 90-10 issue that you should have to have photo ID and be a citizen to vote in American elections.
1: That's right. The SAVE Act is a 90-10 issue. The understanding, the level of understanding that is required for these Supreme Court decisions today, that'd be 99 point something to sub 1% type of issue by way of understanding. And yet the SAVE Act is going nowhere as Democrats have filibustered in the Senate and now are on a 2-week recess. And you have three Supreme Court justices and they're like, we don't need no stinking constitution. We don't need no stinking rule of law. So it is clear that the Constitution and the sworn oath to uphold that Constitution, no bearing in the decisions of these three Supreme Court justices today. And it's also clear that they are fully intent on ruling with what really amounts to impeachable offenses. If you're not upholding the Constitution that you're sworn to uphold, as any kind of a public official that swears to that, that would be impeachable. But when you are a Supreme Court justice, boy, that's an especially high bar and important occasion. It's also crystal clear that if the current leftist on the court had the majority, what would it mean? If we have two of the most straightforward cases you could possibly imagine, and out of sheer political desire, you have these justices that go post-constitutional, what does it mean if the current leftist on the court had a majority? It is clear that it would be the end of the Constitution in this country. And as we're only a week away from our country's 250th birthday, today's rulings are the latest reminders that the battle for the founding principles that led to our country going from a ragtag group of 13 colonies to the world's leading superpower as the United States, all in about 150 years. That's not being fought on the battlefield, but it's being fought in the voting booth, being fought in the courtroom. Voting booth leads to the people that put people in the courts. You know, history shows that every world superpower eventually falls. I was doing a little research on this today. I was thinking about all this in context because, you know, for the most part, it's not going to gain the level of attention these decisions, the very base kind of level analysis that I've given you here on it, just pointing out the obvious and the absurdity of it, the extent to which these three leftist justices are willing to say, screw you to the Constitution. I was doing some research on the average length of a superpower, as you know, we're known these days, or a dynasty. You know, whatever the world's leading force happened to be throughout the course of history. You know how long the average one lasts? The average length of a dynasty or a superpower, world history, has been about 200 years, right about 200 years. And so if you take a look at where we are, history pretty much says, you know what? We're not even going to make it another 100 years, let alone another 250 years. You know, people always take this stuff for granted. You take a look at all of the great superpowers, all the great dynasties of history, and at their peak, there are always times when people are like, well, how the heck, you know, could anything happen here? And I think, you know, this audience in particular, you're aware of the dangers, the threats that are out there. But I don't think most people realize how quickly it can come and go. 200 years is the average. We haven't been the world's leading superpower for 200 years, but we are closing in our 250th birthday. We have been the world's superpower for in the neighborhood of going on 150 years now. Or 100 years, I should say. And so history says we're not going to make it more than another 100 years. And if we don't, this deviation from our founding principles is going to be the reason why. You know, today, three Supreme Court justices made rulings that over 99% of the population, without political considerations, would understand to be wrong. Just the basic stuff. Fire is hot. It will burn you. We need water. These kinds of things. That basic. That straightforward. These are rulings that are obviously post-constitutional. Thus are impeachable. But will there be any consequences for him? You know, where I, in the open, kind of paused on the obvious takes, the things that are understood by over 99% of people, was that even the most mentally impaired people out there understand that there are rules and there can be consequences for breaking them. But not if you're a Supreme Court justice. They obviously could not care less. And so that's also part of the constitutional rot that is eventually going to lead to our country's fall if we don't course correct. You know, somewhere along the way, there was a time where you at least had some people on the left who were like, you know what, we should be honest. We should adhere to the Constitution. I might not like this from a point of politics, but it's the right thing to do because that's the law and there's a right and a wrong way to go about this. Like, if you don't like the Constitution, you can move forward to try to amend it. But no, we're just going to pretend it doesn't exist. We are the left-wing bloc of the United States Supreme Court. So thankfully, a two-thirds majority made the proper ruling and rulings, protected our Constitution, upheld the rule of law. However, a third of the court is endemic of the mindset that probably about a third of the country is actively seeking, and that is to undermine it. And so this is the battle for freedom of our time. This is the battle that ultimately must be won. And one of the complicating factors here, so we talk about elections, the frustration of President Trump, is that you also have to

0: about these issues and how to get the agenda moving again, and it's going to be very productive.
1: Right. So the SAVE Act in this Congress passed early last spring. That was the first time. It's passed multiple other times. Speaker Johnson's coming back and saying, and we'll go ahead and pass it out of the House again. And here you have the United States Senate on a 90-10 issue, voter ID. Can we simply have people that have proof of citizenship and voter ID? No, we can't have that. Well, what does that mean? Well, it means that Democrats want maximum voter fraud. So in all of these votes, there have been times in these votes that we have not had any Democrats that have wanted to go along with the SAVE Act. But through the four different versions now of the SAVE Act, going back to the first one that passed last year, you know how many Democrats in Congress, both chambers, have voted at any point? At any point for a 90-10 issue for citizenship proof and for voter ID? Four. Only four total at any point in any of these votes have been willing to vote to say, you know what? Yeah, I should be a citizen. Shouldn't be that magic A-word person who crossed the southern border voting. Only four people think that, well, we should have voter ID that are Democrats in the Senate or the House. So yeah, Democrats, they want maximum voter fraud. And it's Jim Crow 2.0, don't you know? I mean, that's what Chuck U. Schumer will end up telling you, of course. I'm Brian Mudd, in for the great one.
2: Mudd Lovin'.
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0: Yeah, so before the break, tying up the Supreme Court decisions today, if you're just joining us, you ended up having three that went the way of the rule of law, the Constitution, and common sense. One that happened to be an overturning of Hawaii's unconstitutional infringement on the Second Amendment, and then two immigration-related cases. As straightforward as the cases possibly could have been. A case where you had asylum that was to be decided. That it never got to the United States Supreme Court is absurd on its face. But a case that literally has asylum law as one needing to be inside of the United States to declare asylum. And the argument that because of Trump's Remain in Mexico policy, well, we can't get into the United States. So we're in Mexico. I mean, maybe we could see the United States border. So we say asylum. And so our law says you have to be in the United States. And then you have people in Mexico saying, we want to say asylum. And you had a 6-3 decision on that. We had a case on temporary protected status. Syrians and Haitians that were granted the temporary, by definition, status. Back in 2010, one due to an earthquake, the Haitians, and the Syrians because of the Assad regime that hasn't been around in a while. And that was also a 6-3 decision. And we talk about the SAVE Act and how that's a 90-10 issue. And how at all machinations, now four different incarnations of the SAVE Act later, as House Speaker Mike Johnson has said, they're going to go ahead and tee it up and vote it through the House again. We've only been able to get four Democrats in Congress that have been willing to vote in favor of proof of citizenship and voter ID. And, of course, you have Senate Minority Leader Chuck Schumer, who says things like, oh, it's Jim Crow 2.0. Except that, of course, 80%, according to a Gallup and Pew Research, 80% of black voters say they want mandatory voter ID. So I guess you need to tell the folks who happen to be black that you're referring to as being discriminated against. You need to inform them that it is racist of them, too. 80% of black people are racist against black people, by Chuck Schumer's logic. The absurdity is obvious here. And it's crystal clear what's being attempted by the left. And it's incumbent upon us to hold the line. Now, the good news is the Supreme Court made the right calls today, even if they were split decisions. Something else that's nice, you're living in a historically great time with great leadership. I'm going to bring you stuff that's probably going to blow your mind. Not kidding. Well, hey, coming up next.
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8: With SRN News, I'm Jason Walker. Utter devastation in Venezuela, where two earthquakes have now killed at least 190 people, injuring hundreds more and trapping hundreds as well. Officials fear the numbers will climb. At the State Department, Secretary Marco Rubio says the department, along with the Pentagon, will work together in providing humanitarian aid.
9: We've already stood up our disaster response teams at the Department of State and our humanitarian efforts. It's something we did very well in Jamaica after that storm, and it's something we're really prepared to do now. So I've already spoken to Secretary Hegseth. The Department of War is going to have to play a big logistical role here because they have the ability to land in challenging places.
8: David Clayton Thomas has died, the lead singer of Blood, Sweat, and Tears back in the late 60s and early 70s. David Clayton Thomas was 84. SRN News.
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18: Larry Elder here with an idea. 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
23: He's here. He's here. Now, broadcasting from the underground command post, deep in the bowels of a hidden bunker, somewhere under the brick and steel of a nondescript building, we've once again made contact with our leader, Mark Levin.
0: Yeah, so you are living in a historically great time with great leadership. No kidding. Historically great time with great leadership. I'm going to put everything in perspective and... probably some pretty eye-opening stuff for you. I guarantee you some things you've never thought about, some other stuff you've never heard, and I bet you'll be surprised between now and the third hour and what I'll bring you there as well. First, President Trump kicking off the Freedom 250 Great American State Fair last night.
24: We have reclaimed our sovereignty, regained our liberty, restored our prosperity, and we have saved our country. In all things, we're once again putting a thing called America first.
0: What do you mean America first? I mean, Ron Warren in Israel and Venezuela, and this isn't America first policy. You know, for the anti-Semitic sellouts like Tucker Carlson and his crew, that's what they peddle these days, isn't it? Is that America first? One of the things that's so remarkable, by the way, this is Brian Mudd in for the great one, Mark Levin. Always an honor and a pleasure to be here with you. Catch me at Brian Mudd Radio. Check out the Brian Mudd Show podcast. One of the things that is so remarkable is when you take a look at how much is being accomplished in such an incredibly short period of time. So for the people who take a look at what's going on around the world and go, well, that's not America first. Let me ask you, is taking 2% of China's oil supply offline and bringing that to the United States instead America first policy? Is bringing an extra 1.5 million barrels of oil per day into the United States America first policy? See, with Venezuela, when Maduro went missing and that whole thing happened, production was about half of what it is right now. And the oil that was being produced, almost all of it was going to China, our biggest adversary. So we've already, with the help of Chevron that had been the operator there, have doubled production from where it was back in January. And that oil now comes to the United States and not China. I would say that's foreign policy. That's America first policy. When it comes to Iran, let me ask you, would it be America first policy if we waited until people that believe that they need to wash the world in blood? Remember, these aren't just Islamic terrorists and the Iranian regime. These are people that are so cuckoo for Cocoa Puffs that they believe that you have to wash the world in blood sufficiently so that you can get this imam out of a well, the 12th imam. Been hanging out in that well for an awful long time, and if we just wash the world in blood sufficiently, man, that imam's going to get really happy and come out of that well. We're dealing with that kind of crazy, that kind of evil. So is the time to engage in the America First policy at the point where we've been nuked? Or would it be better to prevent a nuclear World War III while also kneecapping our biggest adversary? Because, again, China, which is what most of this ends up being about, ultimately. 47% of their oil supply have been taken offline with our closing of the Strait of Hormuz, the Iranian ports, because almost all of the Iranian oil, when it goes out, goes to China. That, by the way, is how we were able to prevent China from provocating while we were militarily engaged in Iran when the conflict was at its peak. China literally didn't have enough energy to be able to run its country and to move forward with a war if they wanted to be opportunists. Point is, everything here has been a stroke of genius, but there's even more America First policy to it than you realize. So let me walk you through this being a historically great time. Maybe when you woke up today, especially if you listen to the news, I mean, if you check out anything in GSS news, but even other sources that you might trust, all negative. You know, especially coming out of yesterday. I mean, what was the thing? Yesterday, like, who gives a rat's rear end? If there was a dust up in the Senate yesterday with Trump and a couple rhinos that he ended up successfully primarying, who gives a rip? And in the end, he ended up getting what he wanted anyway with Iran, because he pointed out what idiots they actually are while we're openly in negotiations with Iran for our Senate to be saying, we agree with Iran, not Trump. So in the end, the Senate ended up breaking with Trump, so it was effective. But who gives a rat's rear end about that? That was one of the big stories yesterday, of course. It's just negativity all the time. But there's so much more that's going on that's really positive. You know, when you talk about affordability, maybe when you went to pay the bills most recently, you were longing for times when there was better affordability. But there are a few generic truisms. And the first is that the average quality of life has never been better in human history. Here's some things that I think will be eye-openers. Consider this. 100 years ago today, that was the Roaring Twenties. We're right in the epicenter of the Roaring Twenties, when people just generally thought things were great. And that things were just continuing to get better, which they were for at least another few years anyway. The Roaring Twenties. You know what the average life expectancy was 100 years ago? It was 58 years. Average life expectancy was 58 years. It's 80 today. You know what the infant mortality rate was 100 years ago? 6.5%. Today, it's 0.5%. Now, here's one that I really think will get you. fully adjusted for inflation. Do you know what the median inflation adjusted household income in the United States happened to be? Give me a guess. Apples to apples in today's dollars, not individual income. The median household income in the United States. What do you think people are doing? In today's dollars, $17,500. Not kidding. That was the median inflation-adjusted household income 100 years ago today. $17,500. By the way, it's $80,000 today. $80,000 today. In fact, on that note, I'm going to point out that the federal poverty level this year is $21,640 per household. Or in other words, the federal poverty level is $4,000 better than the average household's relative standard of living back then. The average hours worked. How many hours were worked to get to that 17.5? The average person working went to work for 55 hours. You know what the average hours worked per person to get to the 80,000 per household happens to be today? 34. Okay? Or 55 hours a week to get to 17,500, or 34 hours to get to 80,000. Life expectancy 58 to 80. Now, just for some of the other comparables, things that existed then. Most people did not yet have indoor plumbing. Air conditioning, nearly non-existent. For that matter, electricity 100 years ago, still not universal. Refrigeration was rare. Most households did not own a car. Typical household owns two now. Antibiotics were not readily available. And that's just comparing the things that existed back then to the things that still do today. Now, if we put things in perspective of today, multiple generations don't even know what life was like without the conveniences of the internet, computers, mobile phones, all that stuff. But our society at large thought we were living large back then. It was the roaring 20s. So take a look at what most people have to say about day-to-day quality of life today. And the point is, it is so easy to take for granted what we have in this country. It is so easy to underappreciate the phenomenal quality of life that we have today. But it's also just as easy to underappreciate the historically great leadership we have today.
1: Iran is being very nice. They're agreeing to everything that I want, and they have to. Otherwise, we just go back and do what we have to do.
0: And you know what that means. It means bombs. We'll go back to bomb, bomb, bomb, bomb, bomb, Iran, that kind of thing. Now, we did have a dust-up today where there's a dispute about the proper channels for ships to be traveling through the Strait of Hormuz. One of the things about the Strait is, as of last weekend, there were still an estimated 80 deep water mines, a lot of them right in the central part of the strait. And so we have been creating other shipping lanes. Did have confirmation earlier this afternoon that you had an Iranian drone that ended up striking a ship that was in a U.S.-approved line of shipping that Iran had not agreed to, evidently, or at least they think. So it was one and done. Otherwise, we've continued to see the oil moving. But let's talk about this for a moment. So here's the next thing. As it's easy to underappreciate the historically great leadership we have today and where we are today for everything that's happened and everything that is still going on in the Middle East. In inflation-adjusted dollars, you know what the average price for WTI crude on this date over the past 15 years has been? Any idea? Inflation-adjusted dollars, average price for WTI, Texas crude, Beverly Hillbillies kind of style, the stuff that you and I use in this country. $90. $90 a barrel. At one point today, we were touching $69 a barrel. Most recently, we're at 71. So during the course of today, somewhere between $19 to $21 more has been the average price for a barrel of oil on this date. Just normally. That is the normal price for oil on this date. That is how much we're saving. Over the past 15 years, Iran had become the world's largest state sponsor of terror. It established a nuclear program with enriched uranium that was on the verge of establishing nukes. They became the supplier for 47% of China's oil. As China established a new Axis power network that included Russia, Iran, North Korea, with a little rocket man, Venezuela, which I mentioned, China derived 2% of their energy from Venezuela, Cuba, with its strategic proximity to the U.S., and Nicaragua, that has a bunch of rare earth minerals. And so last year, President Trump delivered his domestic policy agenda, which included making his existing tax cuts permanent, expanding the policy to include no tax on tips, no tax on overtime, no tax on Social Security. His focus on ending the border crisis, that was an immediate success. ICE's work to detain and deport criminal illegal immigrants led to the largest one-year decline in crime in American history. Last summer, President Trump dropped the MOPs on Iran's nuclear facilities. And with the recent war, has crippled them and Iran's military far more. Set them back decades. So Trump has been successful at the same time in gaining the support of every Middle Eastern nation in opposition to Iran, all while weaning them off of what had been a growing alliance with China. So in other words, since January, President Trump has flipped Venezuela from a key China ally to part of the daily U.S. energy supply, America first, doubling the oil production at the same time in Venezuela, decimated the terroristic well-imam Iranian regime, while also preventing a nuclear World War III. Be right back. Brian Mudd in for the great one.
2: Mudd Lovin.
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0: Brian Mudd for Mark Levin as we're talking about how great we actually have it historically, but also how fortunate we are in the middle of everything that President Trump is solving. Historically great leadership that's underappreciated even by the president's supporters. One of the things I consistently come across, people that are frustrated, and where's the American First policy and everything else? It's right in front of your face. You just are not being informed in your GSS news, your godless, soulless, slanderous news about what's real. And also, perspective is key. Did you know that the average inflation-adjusted price for a barrel of oil on this date is somewhere between $19 to $21 freaking dollars more than where it is today? For everything that's happened and everything that's going on over there, people have no perspective. Kneecapping the Chinese Axis powers, setting Iran back decades, preventing a nuclear World War III, gaining access to Venezuela's oil, doubling the production, Venezuela, the world's largest oil reserves, no longer going to China, coming our way. And soon we're going to liberate Cuba too. And what did it require from us to be able to do? So yeah, we got another inflation report today. It's not good, but we knew that. May was the peak of inflation. The average price for a barrel of oil in May was $102.40. Where are we right now? Like I mentioned, today, $69 to $71 a barrel. Inflation's way lower. You already see it when you go to the pump. But what did it actually cost us? Not what the greatest generation had to give up in fighting World War II. Now I'm going to break down what it actually has cost us and what babies, even most Trump supporters, have been about this. Hopefully not you, but maybe you. What's next? Brian Mudd in for Mark Levin.
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6: With SRN News, I'm Jason Walker. Utter devastation in Venezuela, where two earthquakes have now killed at least 190 people, injuring hundreds more and trapping hundreds as well. Officials fear the numbers will climb. At the State Department, Secretary Marco Rubio says the department, along with the Pentagon, will work together in providing humanitarian aid.
7: We've already stood up our disaster response teams at the Department of State and our humanitarian efforts. It's something we did very well in Jamaica after that storm, and it's something we're really prepared to do now. So I've already spoken to Secretary Hegseth. The Department of War is going to have to play a big logistical role here because they have the ability to land in challenging places.
6: David Clayton Thomas has died, the lead singer of Blood, Sweat, and Tears back in the late 60s and early 70s. David Clayton Thomas was 84. SRN News.
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2: Yeah, so as we're taking a look at how great we have things historically and how underappreciated the historically great leadership we have with President Trump, how it is, how it's going, where we stand, what's playing out that is changing the course of modern history that most people, even supporters of the president, seemingly don't get. Now, think back to what the greatest generation had to give up in fighting World War II. President Trump is almost single-handedly, he's got a great team around him, phenomenal Secretary of State, great negotiators, strong cabinet generally. And by the way, Hegseth, remember all the crap that he got up front? How amazing has he been as defense secretary? Holy cow. But you take a look at what we have been able to accomplish in President Trump's America First foreign policy, kneecapping China's growing Axis-powered network, removing energy that had been going to them and is now coming to us, increasing Venezuela's oil supply that is also going to us. You take a look at oil prices that right now in the middle of these Iranian negotiations are $19 a barrel real time, less than just the normal June 24th, insert year here. So, you know what it ended up costing us to get here? Everything that has been accomplished, Venezuela, Iran, getting all those Middle Eastern countries that had been aligned with China over our way, it has cost us 1.2% more to buy stuff for 3 freaking months. That is the added cost of inflation related to the higher cost of energy. If you take a look at, like, all in, how much more have we had to pay for stuff, including the gas prices, the all-in number that the average household has had to lay out, how much more has it been? It's been 1.2 freaking percent more for 3 months. And oh my gosh, Trump approval on Iran war in the mid-30% range. Trump approval overall in the high 30s. Trump supporters that flee him to go, where's the America First policy? Where is your head? Oh, it's in your ass. Get it out. You have a historically great leader doing historically great things. America First policy all the way with the foreign policy. And all you had to pay for it wasn't your life the way that so many were given during World War II, the way that everybody sacrificed in some form or fashion during that war. You had to pay 1.2 freaking percent more for 3 months. You couldn't handle it. Couldn't handle it. Oh, my. And it's not to say that affordability challenges aren't real. I get it. But you know what? There are always affordability challenges. There always are. Yeah, the best economy in the world, and you got people that are struggling. There are a lot of challenges during World War II, but preventing a nuclear World War III led by Iran and backed by China? 1.2% more for stuff for 3 months. Not bad. Not bad. So I take a look at this and I'm like, people have no freaking perspective. Even most Trump supporters, because I get notes daily from listeners, not supporting what he's been doing with Iran, not comfortable and all the midterms grumble, grumble, grumble. No, like, we are negotiating with terrorists. Is that ideal? No, it's not. But then again, a nuclear, well-meaning terrorist regime wasn't exactly either. Shouldn't have gotten that far, but it did. And is life perfect? No, far from it. But is there a quality of life great? Oh, heck yeah, it is. Heck yeah, it is. So they started this hour. It is just so much better than it has ever been. Highlighted by the fact that those who live in poverty today have a far better quality of life than those who lived a normal life 100 years ago, when most people thought that the economy was great and life was just continuing to get better. Bottom line is, you know, you talk about fat, happy, dumb, that kind of thing. Most Americans are just that way. Taken for granted how fortunate we happen to be. And while Trump is doing his part in all of these ways, we are continuing to throw roadblocks up in our way. We're continuing stateside to do the things that China wants us to do. You know, the last time I was guest hosting for Mark, I remember came up with a caller, AI data centers, and I briefly touched on how critically important this is. And it's becoming even more important for something that happened on Tuesday that you may not have even heard about. Didn't make much in the way of news, as most important things do often just kind of go by the wayside. If China outcomputes us, China defeats us. First, a word from President Trump on Democrats.
3: They want a lot of communists to come in. I'm saying it a little bit differently, but the people that they're pushing are communists, and this country is not going to have communists.
2: Yeah, the president's response after Tuesday's primaries, Mamdani going 3-for-3 in his endorsements, taking out two Democrat establishment candidates and then a third open seat against the establishment. And remember, the Democrat establishment these days are people that are back crap crazy insane to begin with, but then replacing them with outright socialist communists. And when I think of communists, I think of China, because the world's largest exporter of communism is, of course, China. And so if China outcomputes us, China defeats us. You know, we, in the first hour, talked about the SAVE Act a bit. The only issue that I've seen polling on this year that Americans are more aligned with each other on, regardless of partisan politics, the only thing that we're more aligned with than hating AI data centers is voter ID. You know, the 80-20 or the 90-10 issue based upon your poll of choice there. But man, regardless of partisan politics, people have learned to love to hate the AI data center, which only speaks to the ridiculousness of a couple of different things. First, the ridiculousness on an 80-20 or 90-10 issue of the Senate not being able to pass the SAVE Act. But then also, recent Gallup polling showing that 71% of Americans oppose building AI data centers near their communities. Why? Well, because of power and because of water. Okay. Do you actually know the reality on the ground in so many of these situations? You know, this is certainly something that is strongly approved of by the Chinese. The 71% of Americans oppose AI data centers. You know, China, specifically Xi Jinping, tends to be up to a lot of concerning things. But the one thing that's been rather clear is that their preferred way to win the next war, not by attempting to more effectively dodge nukes. I mean, the one thing that China is seemingly aligned on us with, even as it pertains to their Axis power network of Russia and Iran, and for that matter, North Korea and their little rocket man, China doesn't really seem like they want nuclear war. Xi Jinping at least seems to be smart enough that way. But so Xi Jinping, China, they don't really want to win the next war by having to try to dodge nukes, but rather by winning the technological war. So in the 1960s, during the Cold War, we had the space race. And these days, what's setting up to be another Cold War of sorts, we have the AI race. And it's very simple. It's very simple. Whichever country wins the AI race is going to be the world's leading superpower going forward. It's as simple as that. Whoever has the upper hand in the AI race will be the world's leading superpower. And guess what? We're losing. We are losing. In a story that you probably did not come across, did not hear. Kudos to you if you did. On Tuesday, we learned that China's Lianshan machine became the world's leading supercomputer. Yes, the Lianshan machine, leading supercomputer, surpassing U.S. supercomputing capabilities. Now, China, well, they have been maxing out data center builds for AI and supercomputer development for years. No obstacles in their way, because if Xi Jinping wants to build a data center somewhere to provide AI and supercomputing power, he builds a data center everywhere he wants them. And if you happen to be opposed to a data center, you tend to go away permanently. I don't know if it's like Squid Game style, but it's along those lines. And so China builds data centers uninhibited. In fact, China currently has an excess supply of data center capabilities. They built so much. They've built proactively so that they can scale as fast as technology allows. So in other words, they are ready to ramp up at a moment's notice. Scale as fast as the technology will allow. Excess capacity, just ready to sit back and kick our ass. And what are we doing in this country? We sit here with a bunch of local governments. Well, we're going to ban AI data centers. And people that will protest. We don't want AI data centers. Okay. What does that mean? Meanwhile, did you know that OpenAI, parent of ChatGPT, did you know that they have already had a curb products that were in development because of limitations with their capacity to compute? Did you know that? They started curbing product lines a couple months ago because they had to prioritize given their limited capacity to be able to compute. That's where we are in this country. China, max out. This country,

0: and then the ability for a lot of things to be able to be done. In this country, you know, and I see it even in my state, red states like Florida, become a popular position to oppose those AI data centers, right? Even though in a state like mine, and Florida's not alone, there are a few others, state law in place banning any consumer costs for electricity or water related to a data center. So it's no different. Even in states like mine, where literally there can be not a red cent that is passed along to a resident, still protesting the data centers, still have communities in conservative areas that are banning these things. But do you know what the average AI data center that comes to a community has actually brought about? Probably haven't. I'll bring that to you next. I'm Brian Mudd, in for the great one.
1: Mudd Lovin'.
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8: Alex Marla, Larry Elder's former intern.
9: I reached out to Larry. We became friends, and I started to do all sorts of different things for him, from picking up laundry to helping research his books. His book called Stupid Black Men, his column, his radio show, and I used that resume item to become the first employee of Andrew Breitbart and Breitbart News, where I've been for almost, I think it is now officially 18 years.
8: The Alex Marla.

0: going to continue to produce all sorts of maximalist rhetoric. They're going to have people going on their TV, on their official media, and making all kinds of pronouncements. But what we're interested in is not their press conferences. What we're interested in is whether or not ships are moving. If ships are moving as they should be moving, then that's what we're going to judge and that's what we're going to react to.
1: Yeah, and so it's pretty much the case. If you really want to cut through the BS and know how things are going with Iran day to day, take a look at the price of oil. Oil, low today, 69 range. Right now, 71. Average price in this state, 90. I think it's going pretty well. The rest of it tends to be a bunch of noise. So talking about AI data centers, this all interconnected because we're fighting this war. We're negotiating peace, trying to get to the end of what would otherwise be a nuclear World War III. But China still remains a threat out there. And China wants to win this thing technologically. And how are they looking to do this? AI, of course. Starting Tuesday, they proved they can outcompute us. So China is now number one in computing. They have all the capacity they need with AI data centers. What do we do here? We hate them. 71% of Americans opposed to them. Let me give you an idea of what the average data center in a given community in the U.S. has led to. Did you know the average data center in the community has led to 3.5% more jobs, an increase in total wages of 5%, an increase in new businesses of 4.7%? Make sure, makes sense that if you have 3.5% more jobs, 5% more money being earned in that community, they're going to need more businesses that will support it. So yeah, nearly 5% more businesses. Tend not to hear those things, right? Right now, U.S. data centers that are online, responsible for the creation of 5.5 million jobs. You might have noticed the jobs numbers been super strong, a lot stronger than people thought they would be over the past few months. Over the past year, contributed $927 billion in GDP. But we're supposed to hate these things. We're supposed to hate these things. And China continues to help fuel that opinion. Now, OpenAI recently proved that numerous campaigns and even funding for a lot of these local groups that get out there and oppose, they align with right-leaning organizations. And they oppose AI data centers. China's paying for this stuff. Chinese propaganda. And Americans just playing right into their hand. So it's as simple as this. If China outcomputes us, China can defeat us. And this just in. They started outcomputing us. They have excess supply right now because they've been proactive in their build out. Meanwhile, we, day in and day out across the country, are having more and more communities that are banning these things, that are banning the capacity that's needed. We already have our leading AI companies that are saying, hey, we've got to make compromised decisions on our product rollout because we don't have enough compute. It is just remarkable. I don't know why we'd oppose the jobs, the money, the extra economic opportunities, but most of all, I don't know why we would want China to be able to defeat us in technology. And that's the biggest thing of all. All right, coming up, going to tie it all together. Brian Mudd in for Mark Levin.
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10: With SRN News, I'm Jason Walker. Those numbers likely to keep climbing as search and rescue teams comb through the rubble of two major earthquakes in Venezuela. Here at home, Secretary of State Marco Rubio says rescue efforts are being organized between local communities, his department, and the Pentagon.
0: We're already deploying search and rescue teams from Fairfax County, Virginia, and Los Angeles. There'll be some others we'll add. That's their most immediate need right now, is search and rescue efforts. They have a bunch of collapsed buildings, and so they'll need a lot of help in terms of digging through that. The airport there is badly damaged, so we'll have to rely on the Department of War to deploy assets there.
10: Apple announcing an increase in prices for Macs and iPads, citing a memory chip shortage brought on by AI. Company says the demand spike an unprecedented challenge for the consumer electronics industry. This is SRN News.
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24: He's here. He's here. Now, broadcasting from the underground command post, deep in the bowels of a hidden bunker, somewhere under the brick and steel of a nondescript building, we've once again made contact with our leader, Mark Levin.
1: Yes, we're going to talk about the economic, election integrity, and political realities that kind of tie everything that I've been talking about through the first 2 hours, along with some other information that I'm certain you've not heard before together, as we have a really important moment in American history, a really important moment in the world history in front of us right now, one that is being solved, a potential nuclear World War III with Iran, crisis averted. We've got historically great leadership with the President of the United States, and another one that is coming in the form of the AI race, which is far more consequential than even the space race was in the 1960s. It is always an honor and a pleasure to be here with you. And speaking of compounding things, you know, Senator Rick Scott talking about some of the decisions made in the Senate, like, for example, earlier this week when you had the Senate go against Trump before reversing course on war powers. He had this to say.
25: He came to lunch. I run the Wednesday lunch, which is a policy lunch. He came and said, "What the hell are you guys doing? I'm in the middle of a negotiation trying to bring Iran to the table, and you guys say I have to withdraw troops? It's the craziest thing in the world. Why would you ever give the Iranians any idea that we're not united?"
1: Yeah. Why would we do things that only undermine our position? The case of the war powers, no chance that Trump is signing that anyway, so it's going nowhere. It's just posturing. But then Iran can turn around and say, "Look, your own party isn't even united with you on this," and it undermines our ongoing negotiations. So Trump puts that in front of some rhinos yesterday, the heated lunch, and ends up getting the vote that turns out in his favor in the end. He continues to know better than insert politician here. And I can't help but to think of how much better off we would be if Senator Rick Scott was the Senate Majority Leader instead of John Thune. That's a whole other issue. But it is Brian Mudd in for the great one, Mark Levin. You can check me out at Brian Mudd Radio socially, the Brian Mudd Show podcast, wherever you get your podcast. And I know that when I got into the topic of AI data centers, that I would end up upsetting some folks. After all, I brought you the information that 71% of Americans are opposed to AI data centers. And actually, the only issue that's been surveyed this year where there is more bipartisan support is in favor of voter ID and election integrity measures, which will also be tied back in this hour. So I know taking on something like that is not going to be desired by all. And we do have some folks that wanted to weigh in before I switch gears, wanted to go ahead and bring them in. Haven't had any callers on the show so far today. So let's go to John in Charlotte. John, welcome to the show.
2: How's it going?
1: Hey, doing well. Appreciate it.
2: So my thing is with all the AI and the data centers that are going on, and they're putting up all these slot cameras, we're going to have a massive surveillance state going on, and it's going to end up being like Skynet off of Terminator or the iRobots, which China's already building all the robots, just like the ones in iRobot and the ones in Terminator. These things are coming right around our doorstep if we ain't careful.
1: What's the alternative? So my question to you is, okay, I mean, let's say that maybe you're right, and the amount of AI influence, power, all these things out there, I can agree, by the way, that the negatives long-term are probably going to outweigh the positives, but it doesn't change anything. So if China ends up winning the AI race, can we just pretend that it doesn't exist and wait to see what happens?
2: No, I can't pretend that it don't exist, but there's got to be some type of protections made. Even if we don't have AI here, then we need to limit the amount of AI that can be used by China in our country. So
1: it's not China in our country. I think you're you know, and I appreciate the call, and I don't mean to I don't mean to be rude, but it's not that we're not missing something. So China, AI may not be fully understood in all of its different capabilities. So, for example, take the drones that are out there that have been involved militarily. One of the big issues in this country had been with Anthropic. Anthropic, which has the most powerful known AI in the world, their Mythos model. That changed the world, and most people just didn't know it because it has been controlled to date, being rolled out to only the largest companies to try to build up safe walls against it, something that President Trump ended up expressing his concerns about and still in negotiations with Anthropic about. Recently, Anthropic even came out with their consumer model, Fable, that Trump banned because he was concerned about it having too much power and too much influence in the wrong hands. But Anthropic ended up on the no-no list with the Trump administration because they didn't want their AI to be used by the Defense Department without restrictions, without controls. They wanted the say as to what the Defense Department could do with it because of its capabilities to be able to understand any war situation with any amount of military technology that exists, drone or whatever else it would be, and be able to figure out how to systematically destroy a civilization, for example, in a matter of moments. There are so many other examples. There are a myriad of examples, but that's what we're talking about here. So China, if they have the upper hand in AI, it has nothing to do with like a computer program in this country that is going to compromise it. That, I mean, it could, but that's not the biggest threat. The biggest threat is that is the military angle here, where they will be the military superpower. They would have it all over us, and we would be done. That is the main reason why China cannot win this. There are other economic reasons. There are many more economic reasons between here and there. But the military piece and its capabilities is actually the much bigger one. And there is no hiding from that whatsoever. We had better get there the same way that none of us want to use nukes, right? The example I can use, we have had all these nukes to build up the Cold War. Russia's sending on their nukes. China has their nukes. Even crazy little Rocket Man has his nukes. We have ours. Iran was trying to get there. That would have been the reason that we haven't had a nuclear World War III has been because we all are capable of destroying everybody. We're at least on an even footing that way. And nobody wants to find out how that story ends. Now, Iran did. That's why it was important to deal with them. That's what's going to happen here with AI. China may be our equal, but they can't be our superior. And if they are, it's all over for us. And I see with that, the other person who was going to take me on with data centers ended up fading away as well. Yeah, there are a lot of contextual arguments around the whole AI situation. For example, the one other caller that was going to offer up a point was that China isn't actually outcomputing us at this point. Their supercomputer absolutely is. And we do have the best AI that's known in the world. It is the Mythos model by Anthropic. But there are several problems that have come up in addition to the supercomputing, even over the past week, that you probably haven't heard about as well. And I really wasn't intending to spend this much time on it, but I'll get into it because you should know, since we're having this conversation, how serious this is. So Anthropic, just yesterday, sent a letter to Congress. And in the letter, they outlined how Alibaba, basically what is China's version of Amazon, how they ended up creating thousands of fake accounts and ended up using their AI to basically steal from Mythos, from Anthropic, to be able to tie together how the agents work and what Mythos actually is, how they got there. China has its AI, DeepSeek, that has already been at a level that has rivaled Anthropic and OpenAI. And now there is reason to believe that they might have been able to basically figure out what and how Mythos is, how those agents arrived at that point. But wait, there's more. Because there's a South Korean company called SK Telecom. And SK Telecom does business in China, largest telecommunications company in South Korea, but also they have done business for decades in China. SK Telecom is one of the early investors in Anthropic. Because of that, they were included on the rollout of Mythos that was controlled. So when it went to our largest companies, financial institutions, what have you, to try to protect our companies from what could come once Mythos is out there, it also went to SK Telecom. And our intelligence agencies believe that the Chinese communist government got a hold of it through a relationship with SK Telecom, which means they might just straight up have received Mythos. So they worked on it from the Alibaba angle. At the same time, it looks like they might have been able to get it through a partner of theirs that was an early investor in Anthropic. So then China on Tuesday proves they have a supercomputer that outdoes any supercomputer we have. They have excess capacity and supply for all the power they can need for this stuff. They have built surplus data centers. And they might have the equivalent AI capabilities that we now do. Meanwhile, we don't have enough compute for our top AI companies. They're having to prioritize projects. We don't have enough chips to power what they need. I've seen Micron's earnings if you pay attention to the stock market. There's a reason why Micron is doing what it's doing. Chip shortage, they're sold out. Now China, they make their own chips. They're getting the chips they need over there. We don't allow those into this country. So we have a chip shortage, we have a compute shortage, and we have a power shortage because we have NIMBY-ness, We have people that have bought into the Chinese propaganda that AI data centers are bad under all circumstances. And so we oppose them. And so we're also playing right into China's hands that way. And the question I would ask you is, if we are doing precisely what China wants us to do, do you think that's in our best interest, or do you think that's in China's best interest? You can simply think about that one question with any of these related issues, and you will understand very clearly where we are. But the seriousness of this, I really do not think is fully appreciated or understood. AI is complicated stuff. The models, the agents, most people don't have the first flipping clue. If you get to ChatGPT or Grok, and it's not even the paid model, I mean, you're not even scratching the surface of what's out there. I mean, this is the next battlefield. China has us at least on two of the three right now. And if they did, in fact, steal Mythos from Anthropic, then they are two for two and tied with us on the third. That's not a good place to be if we are trying to win what ultimately will be the next battleground for World War III. I'm Brian Mudd, in for the great one.
0: Mudd Lovin'.
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0: Stir the pot on data centers. I think it's an important conversation to have and actually address a lot of the concerns that are out there, too. On that note, let's go to Clovis in Charleston, West Virginia. Welcome to the show.
1: Well, hello. How are you?
0: Doing well. Thanks.
1: Great. I was calling in regards to the data centers.
0: Yes, sir.
1: Yes.
0: Yep, go ahead.
1: Well, I agree with almost everything that you say in regards to the creation of jobs and so forth. But I live in West Virginia. We have several data centers that have now popped up, mainly due because of our water source and the availability of land. However, our water sources have started to become polluted from the data center's runoff, even though it's supposed to be filtered. And you can see these on some videos that are out in regards to especially a data center that is located in Marion County, West Virginia.
0: Yeah, so you are exactly right, and this is an important part of the conversation. Thank you for the call and for being there, because there are a lot of concerns about water. Here is what I would compare it to. It's the Industrial Revolution, right? How awful were a lot of the environmental outcomes from the early days of the Industrial Revolution? It was horrible, right? But what was the answer? Was the answer, well, we're just not going to continue to manufacture anymore. We're just going to stop because, no, we ended up innovating and figuring out the appropriate way to go about manufacturing in a responsible manner. What's happened? What you're saying is exactly right. AI data centers are no different than any other type of new manufacturing process. In many cases, it is not being done as well as it could. You know, for example, you have a lot of the hyperscalers out there that like doing the traditional data centers. Photonics, my preferred ones. They're far more efficient, the use of lasers, and it's far better on the environmental side. This is an important part of the developmental process. And it is the case that some AI data centers are not handling things as responsibly environmentally as many communities would like. And that's all part of what has to be worked out here. But the same as during the Industrial Revolution, we didn't stick our head in the sand and decide that we are going to end up becoming obsolete and let the rest of the world get the jump on us, that we were going to be the United States of America, become the greatest economy, become the world's leading superpower. The same is true here. We need to make sure that things are done responsibly. We should use the best in technology, but we do have to continue to progress. We can't just go, oh, look, this was bad, so stop, because China wins. Brian Mudd in for Mark Levin.
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5: With SRN News, I'm Jason Walker. Those numbers likely to keep climbing as search and rescue teams comb through the rubble of two major earthquakes in Venezuela. Here at home, Secretary of State Marco Rubio says rescue efforts are being organized between local communities, his department, and the Pentagon.
6: We're already deploying a search and rescue teams from Fairfax County, Virginia, and Los Angeles. There'll be some others we'll add. That's their most immediate need right now is search and rescue efforts. They have a bunch of collapsed buildings, and so they'll need a lot of help in terms of digging through that. The airport there is badly damaged, so we'll have to rely on the Department of War to deploy assets there.
5: Apple announcing an increase in prices for Macs and iPads, citing a memory chip shortage brought on by AI. Company says the demand spike an unprecedented challenge for the consumer electronics industry. This is SRN News.
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0: people all said the same thing. We're not in a position to cut. The inflation report today was 3.4%. That's too high. It is. And if you cut rates into inflation, it's too high. Now, the upshot is May was the peak of inflation. Energy accounted for 1.2% of all of it. Once it comes down, you're in a lot better position. The problem is, even there, then we're still above the Fed's 2% target rate. So we don't want to end up back in Bidenflation. We got to be careful about that. I'm Brian Mudd, in for the great one.
1: Mudd Lovin.
2: While much of the world stays silent, the great pastor John Hagee has been a steadfast voice for Israel for decades. And in his important new book, God's Prophetic Clock, he lays out the clear biblical timeline we're watching unfold right now. The book tells you how Israel was reborn in a single day in 1948, just as the prophet said. Jerusalem reunited under Jewish control in 1967. 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Again, 855-694-9647. 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
3: 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They know they're probably wrong. 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
4: The force, it's got a lot of power, and it makes me feel like... It makes me feel like...
5: All right, so my lovely and talented wife said that I need to connect the dots on oil prices and gas. So let's talk about that for a moment. As I've mentioned, that we have oil prices that are $19 per barrel, less than just the average June 24th insert year here. And the president on gas prices.
6: The gasoline prices should be much lower at the pump. And the oil companies are possibly gouging. I hope they're not. Otherwise, they're going to be in big trouble. They're going to be in big trouble. We're not going to play games.
5: Yeah, Chevron actually came out today on back of Trump having said that yesterday. He's like, yeah, well, then the prices will normalize. Like, the first thing was, that first week and a half of the Iran war, when it started, they were gouging. You got screwed. What happened is there are no shortage of people in this world who don't know things but say stuff. And so you get these so-called analysts, and they come with things like, I work for something called Buddy.com. You know what I mean? And also some of the other ones that are popular. And I'm not saying that they don't have information that can be relevant or whatever, but it's just like you have people, well, prices are going to surge. And so then you had gas stations are like, you know what? If they're talking about gas that's going to surge, we'll go ahead and make that happen right now. And so the first week and a half, you were totally ripped off. You were gouged by gas stations. And it is true that historically, the rollback on prices is slower than the advance on prices. Again, so much of this has to do with your news media and the so-called experts that, I mean, it's a kind of a joke. It's not complicated at all to tell you almost precisely what the price of gas will be based upon barrel, based upon seasonality, refining factors, margins, all those types of things. You don't have to be all that smart. And in my experience, the people that get in front of the media to talk about it don't really know what they're doing in the first place. Somebody who actually did probably told them what it was going to be. But here's the connecting of the dots. Let's say that oil at $71 a barrel holds for now. You will see gas averaging $3.25 per gallon nationally. So you can take a look at where you sit right now. And, you know, nationally, the price for gas today, where do we sit? Let me pull that up momentarily, and I can tell you what you're looking at as a discount. We're at $3.92 per gallon, so you're going to be at $3.25. And so the bottom line here is over the next week and a half or so, you're going to see gas prices fall from an average of $3.92 to about $3.25 per gallon, which, again, even as at the $3.92, is over a buck cheaper than the average price for a four-year window during the Obama administration. Nobody's saying boo about gas prices. And for this, President Trump is helping avoid World War III. Things that we don't appreciate. Back with you tomorrow. It's been a pleasure. Brian Mudd in for Mark Levin.
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5: We don't make the news that happens. 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
6: I look back on my career, and I look back on people like you, and there's tears in my eyes because I'm so proud. Well, it didn't take very many minutes for me to discover the one word that I use for my entire career. Of all the people that I ever hired, all of them had one characteristic that you had so much of, and you still have so much, fascinating. And I found you fascinating within the first 5 minutes that I met you. We chatted, we talked, you went on the air, and that show took off like it was a rocket ship. And we never had anything on the air at that radio station.
19: Oh, you could say it was KABC.
6: Well, it was KABC at that time. It certainly was at that time. But
19: it's a different station.
6: Nevertheless, the program took off. And I said, I've got a gem here. I've got something that's really very valuable. And I think, well, you did the show for 10 years, but I think it was 3 years later, or 2 or 3 years later, that I moved you into the nighttime show.
5: That's coming up on Timeless Wisdom with Dennis Prager. And it starts right now.
19: Hello, my friends. Welcome to the Dennis Prager Show. A very, very, very different hour awaits you right now. And one that I just have deep, deep feelings with regard to because it's so personal. I owe a man my career in radio. And he is in this studio with me right now. It is an amazing thing to me that I have been in radio for 33 years. It boggles my mind. I remember the first day so well. And the man who first hired me is one of the legends of radio. Ran one of the two most successful, if not the most successful, talk station of its time in Los Angeles. And that's I began with him 33 years ago. He offered me the opportunity at a very young age to host a very, very, very popular show, which, believe it or not, was on Sunday evenings. But let me give you an idea of how popular it was. I actually have verified the statistic that I am about to relate to you. I have verified it because it's so unbelievable. In radio, if you get what they call, let's say, a 3 share, that means you have 3% of all listeners to radio in that city, you are doing very, very well. A 3 share is considered excellent. You never hear of anybody going above a 5 or 6 share. It's the super, super talent, super dominant voice, doesn't it? The show that he enabled me to host, or tried me out on, and then gave me the job, had a 40% share, a 40 share. That means about half of every radio that was on in the largest listening area in the country, that is Southern California, was listening to that show. To this day, folks, people say, I hear, Religion on the Line, oh, God, I love that. Atheists loved it. Jews, Christians, Muslims, Buddhists, everybody. It was just unbelievably popular. I was the moderator. I remember it was popular before I took over. I'm not making any claims to have made it that way. I inherited this very popular show. And it was 2 hours and was commercial free, so it was really like 3 hours, to be perfectly honest. We had on a rabbi, priest, and minister each week, different ones each week, sent by their respective religious communities. And then at the 5-year mark, I did it exactly 10 years to the week. It was very uncanny. And 10 years to the week, and after 5 years, I opened it up to every other religion on earth. And I had every single one, the only one I remember, I had everybody, I'm telling you, everyone. Buddhist monks, and I, of course, had LDS people regularly, it's Mormons. We had Messianic Jews on. I mean, everybody. The only one was not Jehovah's Witnesses. For some reason, we invited them, but it never worked out. But everybody else was on the show. My name was brought to Roberta Weintraub. Brought this man my name, and I got to give her. I mean, I cannot say thank you to George Green without saying thank you to Roberta Weintraub. The man is here. He's also written a book. He himself, he has 50 interviews, and he asks questions about life. George Green is curious about life. This is, I think, his third career now. And it is, for me, I get the sort of, not only nostalgia, but sort of chills to see you, George Green, because I owe you so much. So welcome to my show.
6: Oh, good morning, Dennis. When was the last time that you had a guest on who started off crying?
19: Oh, it's going to make me cry.
6: Well, I'm an emotional guy, and right. I look back on my career, and I look back on people like you, and there's tears in my eyes because I'm so proud. So I'm proud of what I did and so proud of the people that I helped create. Creating Dennis Prager was one of the great things in my career. When Roberta came to me, she said, George, I've got an interesting man that I'd like you to talk to. His name is Dennis Prager. And I said, oh, fine. It was 1982 and I had been there since 1960. I had been the general manager since 1979. And in 1982, we were going along very strongly, and Dennis Prager comes into my life. Well, sit down, Dennis. I'd like to talk to you. Well, it didn't take very many minutes for me to discover the one word that I use for my entire career. Of all the people that I ever hired, all of them had one characteristic that you had so much of, and you still have so much, fascinating. And I found you fascinating within the first 5 minutes that I met you. We chatted, we talked. You went on the air, And that show took off like it was a rocket ship. And we never had anything on the air at that radio station.
19: Oh, you could say it was KABC.
6: Well, it was KABC at that time. It certainly was at that time. But
19: it's a different station.
6: Nevertheless, the program took off. And I said, I've got a gem here. I've got something that's really very valuable. And I think, well, you did the show for 10 years, but I think it was 3 years later, or 2 or 3 years later, that I moved you into the nighttime show. And then we went on up into the daytime show where you were forever. And then after that, you went on into syndication. But your career has been unbelievable. I see the accomplishments. I see the books. Religion on the Line. Guess what I have in front of me? I have all the cassettes of everything you've ever done.
19: Wow.
6: What else do I have in front of me? The Dennis Prager book with a wonderful little opening.
19: From when? What's the date on it?
6: January 19th, 96 for George, with great gratitude for enabling me to bring these values. How important is that word values in your life? Idea to so many people for 14 years. All my best wishes, Dennis Prager. So you're a great deal, very important in my life, and you always will be.
19: Well, I'm very touched, obviously. Somebody's got to give you a start. And I remember exactly, and tell me if you remember this, I remember exactly what you were looking for. As I understood it, you said to Roberta Weintraub, who was then the head of the Los Angeles Board of Education, you said, Roberta, do you know somebody who might be able to host this show? And she said, well, what do you need? And you said, he or she has to, because it was a she I replaced, he or she has to speak well, has to know religion, but not be a clergyman.
6: Hmm.
19: So she said, yeah. Is that right? Do you remember that?
6: That's right.
19: So I filled the bill. Now, folks, I just have to tell you, because I've never talked about this and reminisced about this. This is perfect to have George Green here to do this. So I was moderating the show. Now, remember, again, I told you there were no commercials. So there was no break in which to talk. And your program director, Wally Sherwin, was sitting next to me because I didn't know how to press buttons. I couldn't do anything. All I could do was talk. So he would press the buttons, take calls, get rid of the calls, and all of this stuff. It looked to me like, you know, some complex science. And at 11 o'clock, it was 10 to midnight, at 11 o'clock, he slipped me a note. And I regret terribly that I didn't keep it. Tell them you'll be on next week. And it was probably the most important note I ever received. That's how it happened. I don't even know if you know this.
6: Well, I don't remember the note, but
19: well, you couldn't. Yeah,
6: He wrote the note, and I'm glad to be here with you.
19: I was sweating so much, George, that I was dripping onto the microphone, and I remember thinking, "Will anybody think I'm broadcasting outdoors in a slight rain?" It was a silly thought, but I remember thinking that as the drops came on the microphone. All right, we'll be back and reminiscing. If you have questions about how the career of this radio person you're listening to began, you're certainly welcome to speak to George Green, who is a legend in radio, and rightly so. He has a book out, and it is Out of the Spotlight, over 50 interviews with famous, successful people who enjoy their lives as they move from one spotlight into another. It's fascinating reading, to use your term, fascinating. We'll be back in a moment. 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
19: Hello, my friends, and welcome back, or welcome to my show. I'm Dennis Prager, and this is a rare hour, unique, actually. And it is very personal. My origins in radio, which I don't speak about because it just doesn't come up. But the man who made it possible, the first man to hire me, pick me out of nowhere, as it were, is a radio legend, George Greene, who's really one of the fathers of talk radio as we know it. And it's as simple as that. He was general manager of the ABC station in L.A., with which I began my career. And I remember, I explained the last hour how that happened and what show I began with. I remember, George, when I brought my parents to meet you. I'll never forget this. And I even remember it was the old building. And you said to them, your son is going to be a star. And, of course, my mother went nuts. I will say my mother loved stars. So the thought that her son might
6: she
19: be
6: didn't say,
19: star.
6: Why wasn't he a doctor?
19: Yeah, she did until you. Actually, until you, she did lament. My brother was the, talk about in the spotlight. My brother had been in the spotlight. You know, you can't really compete with a guy who goes to Harvard Medical School. There's nothing left, you know, heaven. But anyway, I'll never forget, and you were so gracious to them, and they didn't blink as they walked through the radio station and saw what it was like. And it was very, very touching to me. And I didn't think of myself, and still don't, as a star. But I understood what you meant, and I'll never forget their being with you. You don't remember their visit by any chance, do you? There would be no reason that you would.
6: No, I don't remember. But what I should have added, if I had to add now, I would have said superstar.
19: Oh, okay.
6: Which you are. Now, come on, I know you're modest, but let me tell you, there are very, very few people at your level who have done as well and have consistently stayed the line, has changed so many people's lives and they're thinking about the moral way of living a good life and a clean life and an honest life. My goodness, I wish that word could be communicated to not 3 million people, to maybe 100 million people.
19: Well, that's true. That I do. I think much more about those I don't touch, because the task is so great today, because I worry about America terribly, to be honest. I go to sleep and wake up thinking about it. I sleep well. I sleep fast, but I worry about my country a great deal. So I went, folks, from this show. George, after a couple of years, as he mentioned, said to me, Dennis, you might consider doing an hour of your own without guests. And I remember thinking, me? An hour? Wow, it was such a compliment. Now, that show is on 10 to midnight, and with this gigantic audience, I might add. You know how many people, folks, would say to me, Dennis, including women, this was like a running joke. Every woman who said it didn't know that it was said by others, but, my husband doesn't know this, but I go to sleep with you every Sunday night.
6: Yeah, I don't want to interrupt you, but I must...
19: No, please. Absolutely.
6: One very, very important point that you just brought up. I gave you a nighttime show Monday through Friday, but you would not do Friday night.
19: That's right.
6: Because it was a Shabbos.
19: Because of the Sabbath.
6: And because of the Sabbath. So you pre-recorded Friday night, and I allowed that to happen, and it worked out well.
19: I was very grateful to you for that. But ultimately... we went to... That's right. Oh, yeah, that's right. You're right. I was on 9 to midnight. That's the first weekday show that I got, and I didn't do it on Friday. That's right. Thank you for that, and thank you for everything, of course. But anyway, so you said, all right, try this. It was very funny what happened. So then I succeeded from 9 to 10, and then you said, let's get another hour in. So then I would go 8 to 10 and then 10 to 12. Then you said, it's really going well, Dennis. How about a third hour? I said, George, I'll be on 5 hours. So you said, basically, so what? And so I was then on 7 to 12. Then you said, what about Saturday night, after sunset? So I said, okay. So then I went on 9 to 12. George, I remember saying on the air, I said, folks, I actually feel bad for those of you who don't like me. Because if you turn the radio on Saturday night or Sunday night, I'm all you get.
6: Yeah, but you see, what you didn't know, Dennis, is the personality who followed you, Ray Bream, came into my office and said, if you dare give Dennis Prager my hours, I'm going to kill you.
19: Oh, that's so funny. I didn't know that.
6: No, but Mr. Bream was doing extremely well, and I figured you couldn't do 8 hours in a row.
19: No, I want to tell you, let me say, though, now that you mentioned Ray Bream, I adored Ray Bream, another legend in radio. He was on midnight to 5 to 5. Folks, I have to tell you, this is the way it was. This is prior to the internet. I would be doing the show till then on weeknights. He didn't do weekends, so he was your star overnight. So I would do the show Monday to Thursday and pre-record Friday at 9 to midnight. So he would walk into the studio around 10:30, but he wouldn't come in alone. He did come in alone in terms of people, but he came in with gigantic file cabinets, gigantic metal. He would roll them in. You have to understand, folks, the file cabinets were as large as he was, and he was a large man. So he would roll these things into the studio because we didn't have an internet to look up information. He brought his world of information into. Did you know that about a file cabinet?
6: No,
19: because you wouldn't be there. Why would you be there?
6: I would only show up once in a while to show him that a manager was still alive.
19: Yeah.
6: And I'd walk in the middle of the night. He said, "Look, what are you doing here?"
19: Yeah, right. Okay, so I'm giving you a story then that you didn't even know about this. It was so funny to watch him, and I loved. And you know what? I said to him, "I'll never forget this." And he was always so good to me. I said, "Ray, when I got the daily job." I said, "Ray, am I going to have enough things to talk about 3 hours a day?" And he cracked up. The guy had 5 hours a day and didn't have enough time. He said, "Dennis, I promise you this is not an issue." God was right, because I so lament all the time we didn't have more time. Let me just tell you, folks, that there is a... Now, is the book available on Amazon?
6: It's available by going to georgegreen.net.
19: georgegreen.net.
6: And that'll take you... You push a button, and you'll see Out of the Spotlight.
19: Right.
6: And we're the most fascinating...
19: And do we have a link at our... And we have a link at DennisPrager.com straight to you.
6: Yeah.
19: Okay. So it's really worth getting... You'll really love it. I'm happy to recommend it to you. What is it? Over 50 people that you've
6: 57.
19: Interviewed. And what is it like to lose the spotlight? Because that's true for everybody, folks.
6: Well,
19: whatever your work...
6: I was given 3 days' notice after 38 years.
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19: Back to the theme that you hear in the background. Is the first theme of my radio show. It's from Handel, the great classical composer who composed The Messiah, his most famous piece. This piece became so popular in Los Angeles, which I think my guest will find fascinating, that we had so many listeners at the time that Tower Records, the giant record company that no longer exists, Tower Records, which had a giant sign-up as featured on Dennis Prager's show, Handel's Concerto a Due Cori No. 2. Most people didn't hear of Handel, let alone Concerto a Due Cori No. 2. But they sold out, I mean, at Tower Records, because it's such a beautiful piece. And with classical music, the way it works is the more you hear it, the more you love it. And they would hear this piece every day, every hour, actually, that I would begin the show. I began, thanks to this man, the general manager of what was then a profoundly successful station. It is not so today, for very sad reasons that have to do with, actually, the owners who became incompetent and did a terrible thing. But it's a separate story. George Green is the legend here. He was the general manager. Was your station in L.A. the first 24-hour talk station?
6: Yes, it was. 1960.
19: So not even WABC in New York at the time.
6: No, as a matter of fact, the general manager of WABC came out to Los Angeles. His name was Ben Hoberman. And he told the sales staff I was there from 1959. But in 1960, he says, we're going to take a little leap from the success of WOR in New York and KMOX, a little talk there. We're going to go all talk. And all of us looked up and said, what is that? Said, well, you'll see. So
19: you said, no music?
6: No music, I said. How could you sell a radio station without any music? And we went out on the street and said, here's what we have. We have this talk station. And we had to explain what it was. And the first indication that we had something was that the advertisers that we were selling $1 or $5 or $10 spots per, they were getting results and said, what is happening here? And we found out that the people who listen to talk radio listen because they want to hear what's being said. And there was a lot of difference between hearing and listening. You could stand up on top of the building and saying Coca-Cola, but nobody, they can hear the sound. But listening is different than digesting the message, which is why this radio station and you and the talk personalities all over America do so well getting results, because people listen to hear information and entertainment, and that's the key behind talk radio.
19: Yeah, and nobody would know that as well or better, certainly not better than you. And this... This was the man. I was so nervous, George, when I met you first, because I knew you as a legend, and here I was, a kid in his early 30s. And, you know, I'm going to get a show out of nowhere. You know, it's not like I had, oh, well, you know, this kid Prager, he's had this night show in Idaho, and I'm going to listen to some tapes. Those were the days of tapes. And, you know, we'll try him out. I had never done radio. Why did you gamble on me?
6: Well, because, you know, when you manage a radio station or manage a business, you know, you can't think forever about things. You have to have certain ideals. And I heard you.
19: Ideals, okay.
6: And I realized that you were fascinating, and I understood that you had a message to tell. And our listeners, as same listeners you have listening here to the Salem Network, and Carol A. here in Los Angeles, these listeners are more intelligent, they're brighter, they're a little older, and they understand the world. And that's why I hired you, because I felt there's a message people are going to like to hear.
19: Wow. Well, the other is, you said ideals, and I thank you for that, but I will also say you had an instinct. I mean, that's people who have gifts have instincts. And you go, and you led by it. George Greene has a book out, by the way. I'm very happy to promote Out of the Spotlight. I'll talk about it in a moment.
22: 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The Answer. Breaking news.

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8: Hi, everybody. This hour is too short an hour for me because it so touches me. And my guest said he had tears in his eyes when we began speaking. He's the man who brought me, who hired me to radio, and the rest is, they say history. And he just took... I don't know how much of a gamble, but I had no background in radio, and he put me on an important show and kept increasing my hours. Oh, and by the way, I didn't know George Green, the legend of talk radio, started the first 24/7 talk radio in the United States, and it just obviously it took off. But you kept saying to me, Dennis, you're really successful on the weekend shows. We'd like to give you a weekday show. And I said, I can't believe this, but I thought I had the ideal life. During the week, I would write and go around the country lecturing, totally free man. And during the weekends, at night, when I'm at my best, I love night anything. I'm a night person. I had the radio show, and to me, this was heaven. So what, I'm going to now be beholden every day to a job to go? And you said, Dennis, do you not understand? That's where talk radio is, weekdays as much. And you had a huge audience weekends, but it's weekdays. And it didn't work. And finally, you basically said, I'm an idiot. you never did. You were always so, you know, polite and classy. But everybody would say, Dennis, will you please say yes to George? And I, of course, I did. And finally, though, it took years. And then it did take off, and I've loved it, and it gives me a forum for my ideas and values. What else can I ask for? He has this book, Out of the Spotlight, and it's a series of interviews with 57 people. Is it that right?
2: Yes.
8: And various stages of fame, but it doesn't matter if you heard of them or not, because their insights into life that are precious. Among the themes, because that is the title of his book, among the themes is what happens when you are out of the spotlight. And it is very hard for a lot of people, especially those who crave spotlight. It's like you've taken away their air.
2: You take away your identification.
8: Yeah, your identity.
2: And that is what happened to me after 38 years.
8: Oh.
2: The Walt Disney Company bought the company.
8: Bought ABC.
2: Bought ABC. Capital Cities ABC.
8: Right.
2: And they decided to make some changes at the top, and we were doing extremely well. We were 1, 2, or 3 for 25 years or more.
8: Right.
2: And I won't mention the name of the man. He said, let's have breakfast. By the way, ladies and gentlemen, don't ever have breakfast with your boss
8: right.
2: if he wants to have a loan. So we had breakfast, and he said, how long you been with the company? And I said, well, 37, going on 38 years. He said, well, we want to make a change, and this is on a Friday, Thursday. And he said, and your replacement is coming in on Monday. And I said, what?
8: I'll never forget that.
2: I'm going to be 65 years old. What do you mean? And he looked at me strangely, like 65. Make a long story short, I was given 3 days' notice, and I turned the radio station over to a successor who began to destroy the radio station. But that's another story. But I was thrown out and found myself in the dark and found myself, and I just wanted to be George Green. I didn't want to be introduced as George Green. Oh, he's George Green, the manager, blah, blah, blah. I just wanted to be George Green. And so I didn't have a place to go. And I felt revenge. I was angry. And my wife, my late wife, said, well, you know, I know what you want to do. And I said, yes, I'm going to open up a big suite of offices, and I'm going to hire my old secretary, and I'm. She said, why don't you take that little office off in the corner and start a little company of your own, and if you like it, you can expand then. Well, I never left my house. I started George Green Enterprises. I started hiring talent. Not hiring. I went to my old talent, including you, managing you and managing Michael Jackson and managing Ken Minyard and managing Leon Kaplan and so many others. I was in a talent management business. And a year later, I said, you know what? There's so many other people that are out of the spotlight that they're because of consolidation and because they just fired. I wonder what they're doing. And there's two different ways. Two things happen in your life. If somebody says you're gone, now you've got a problem, an emotional problem. Or somebody says, I'm going to retire. Byron Allenbaugh, who I interviewed, one of 57 people, head of Ralph's Grocery Company. He knew at 65, you got to retire. Pat Boone, Abby Lane, Art Linkletter, so many people
8: whether you heard of them or not, it's just fascinating.
2: What happened to these people?
8: And everybody has to confront this at a certain point out of the spotlight. But I will say what Disney did to ABC, I'm allowed to say it. What Disney did when it took over ABC Radio was terrible, simply terrible. Back in a moment.
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1: Hi, everybody. Dennis Prager here, and it pains me to say it's the final segment of this hour because this is so touching to me, and he's a remarkable person. And he's a legend in talk radio. He started the first 24/7 talk radio station. It was an unbelievable success. I was there in the heyday. I was a kid, basically. He gambled on me, worked out, thank God. And he has a book of interviews with people. He also has children's books out. They're all at georgegreen.net. You can go link at dennisprager.com or just go for Out of the Spotlight, the book, at Amazon. I mean, but it's worth your while. He's very human, and he got to talk to people who were in the spotlight big time and then out of the spotlight. But that's true for everybody. Everybody is in the spotlight and then out of the spotlight. That is the nature of life. And you don't think it, which is the point here of Estelle Getty's great line to you. When you're a success, you don't think it'll end. So you spend all your money, you let others handle all your money, and then you end up with no money. How don't you ever wonder how did these great stars or great athletes who had tens of millions of dollars, how do they go bankrupt at 40, George?
6: Well, I asked all

0: all 57 people about their advice, and Estelle Getty, who is a superstar with Golden Girls. And I said, what advice would you give to others to win that spotlight when they start dimming? What should they do? And she said, you can't become seduced by this. You go into this business having made a normal living, and then all of a sudden you're making $50,000 a week, which is a ridiculous sum of money. Depend on no one for your sustenance. Don't turn your life over to anyone who can ruin it. Depend upon yourself, because in the final analysis, that's all you've got.
1: All right, we'll leave the quote at there because of the time, but that's why you need to. You do. You should read this. Out of the Spotlight, George Green, Three Ways to Access It. I have so many calls, and it kills me because people would love to speak to you. Jim in California wants, what would my career be if I hadn't gotten into radio? I would have continued speaking and writing, I guess. Maybe I'd have gone into politics, but I doubt it, because you have to have a fortune or a huge name. I don't know. Anyway, Dave, Duncan, Russ, Steve, thank you for your calls. Tony called to say he met you, and what a humble man you are. You are. You're a wonderful man, George, and let me say to my many listeners, thank you from the bottom of my heart for making my career possible.
0: Well, thank you from the bottom of my heart for being part of my life.
1: God bless you, sir. We will continue. 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
1: There is no way to be happy if you can't fight your moods. Everybody gets into a bad mood. The difference between the moody and the non-moody is not that the non-moody never get into a bad mood. That's what you moody think. But that is that. Now, there is some truth to it. There are people who are less prone to bad moods. I know some. And there are people who are more prone to bad moods. I know some of them, too. Nevertheless, everybody has to fight them. If you are more prone than others, then you have a bigger fight than others. But you see, others may have other fights in other areas of life. Everybody has to fight their nature. Everybody. This one may have to fight his or her nature with regard to being selfish. This one with regard to being moody. This one with regard to alcohol. This one with regard to gambling. This one with regard to sex. This one with regard to envy. It's endless. It is just endless. People have to fight their natures. That's a given in life.
3: Hi, Dennis. I suffered for years from moodiness, which led to depression, which led to ruining my career. And after open heart surgery, I started listening to you quite by accident, because I couldn't do anything else but listen to the radio. And I determined to fight moodiness. I could not agree with you more. You fighting feelings is not like being in the ocean. It's a battle.
4: I just wanted to say that I'm an extremely moody person and have been my entire life, and also am a very upbeat, happy person. But the moodiness really takes its toll on your life.
1: Sure.
4: And you're right, you really have to work at it. But one of the things I think is really important is if you don't make a practice of working on it, that when those really bad moods come and hit, you're completely incapable of dealing with them. You don't have the tools necessary to realize what's coming. And I think the other thing that's really important, especially for people who were in circumstances like mine, is you need to start paying attention to what's going on in your life.
5: So much to say about this topic, but I think the biggest testament that we can to changing mood is the way we can be in a heated battle with a relative that we take for granted and walk into a room with people we don't know and immediately change.
1: Bless you. I tell you, the calls today, now what you just said, all the moodies should know this. How come you were able to answer the door after dumping on me and acting beautifully to the FedEx person? How come? It must be obvious that you can control your behavior.
5: Absolutely.
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8: With SRN News, I'm Jason Walker. The numbers and devastation mind-boggling in Venezuela. Two huge earthquakes have killed at least 235 people, 4,500 wounded or injured, rather, and hundreds more are missing and trapped and feared dead. The Trump administration already on the scene with manpower, machines, and technology. United States sending massive amounts of food, water, and medical supplies. AAA says 72 million Americans will be on the move ahead of America 250 and the 4th of July celebrations. As for getting there, nearly 5 million will take a train or bus, almost 6 million slated to fly, and officials say more than 61 million Americans expect to be doing a lot of driving. This is SRN News.
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13: He's used us in amazing ways. 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
16: 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If you have any injuries, I would take photos of that too. 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
22: From the wild world of DC politics to America's culture clash, brace yourself for the reality check you've been waiting for. The one and only Mike Gallagher.
1: Isn't it crazy to watch some Republicans snatch defeat from the jaws of victory? Isn't it wild? We got a handful of Republicans who don't seem to want to seize the moment we're in. And the moment we're in is watching Democrats and the Democrat Party of 2026 go into this socialist, communist, Marxist leftward lurch, and there's enthusiasm for these Marxists. Young white kids, they're all about it. That's who got these socialists elected in New York. As it turns out, 7% of voters showed up in the New York primary, and the socialists' victories were propelled by young white voters. So, you know, hey, let it burn. Let them burn the Democrat Party to the ground. Normal Americans are looking at this and saying, we don't want anything to do with this party. We got nothing in common with people who are Marxists and communists and socialists. One of the communists who won stormed out of an interview yesterday, some radio interview, where the host was just simply saying, well, can you explain these previous comments you've made about hating America and 9/11, you know, was America's fault? She stormed out. Didn't want to even answer it. That's all she's going to be able to do, because they're nuts. These people are screwballs. So let that happen, okay? Because it's good for us. It's good for the Republicans. It's good for normals, the normies, as Kurt Schlichter calls them, over a town hall. And it's good for the country, because we may just be able to win the midterms as they keep lurching so far left. So why won't Republicans seize the moment and act like the victors in the moment we're in? Yesterday, Trump actually canceled a bill signing ceremony that makes housing more affordable. And it was a bipartisan bill. He would have been able to spike the football, take some credit
0: for making life a little more affordable for Americans. He canceled it because he said, nope, until we get the Save America Act passed, I'm not signing it. Good for him. I kind of love that. You know, he's got to try to get this thing across the finish line. But you got a handful of stubborn Republicans, which I think includes the Senate Majority Leader, John Thune, who just don't want to pass this Save America Act. It's an 80-20 issue. Again, normal Americans, even some of the freaks, agree that it's normal to provide photo ID in order to vote. Let me take you to Ohio. Do you know what the Republican governor of Ohio did yesterday? He vetoed legislation that would have required photo ID to cast a mail-in ballot. The Republican governor of Ohio actually vetoed a photo ID bill last night. Oh, we don't need it. It's not needed. We're great here in Ohio, he said. We do just fine. Can you imagine a Republican governor not wanting to strengthen election integrity? I'm telling you, these guys are either being paid off and they're corrupt as hell, or they're stupid as a box of rocks, or they want us to lose. They want to just be the opposition party. Maybe they just want to lose. Maybe Mike DeWine, this feckless, spineless, gutless governor, wants the Republican Party to be the minority party forever. Because let me tell you something. If we don't win in November and we don't try to get this country turned around, we may never win another election. And he's been around 100 years. I mean, Mike DeWine has been around a long, long time. Time for him to go. Time for these folks to get voted out. Get rid of these folks. Get rid of the Lisa Murkowskis and the John Thunes. Get rid of the enemy that we have right now is within. These are true political enemies that we have. And there's no way around it. 1-800-655-MIKE. Watching the Democrats grow into a communist party is one thing. Now's the time for Republicans to seize the day. Now's the time that Republicans can wake up and recognize if we don't have the Save America Act, we're done. You cannot tell 80% of the Americans. When's the last time 80% of Americans agreed on anything? Anything. And there's Mike DeWine. Oh, this photo ID law is all burden for so little benefit. The bill is not needed, he said. Ohio does an excellent. Yeah, there's no fraud in Ohio. No, there's no Democrats who want to cheat in Ohio. No, you're right, Governor DeWine. What a joke. What a miserable excuse of a Republican. Mike DeWine. 800-655-MIKE. We're in the Relief Factor Studios. I'm glad to have you here. Thursday, June the 25th. We got a lot of breaking news to break to kind of analyze and dive into. And I'm just frustrated, and I'm exasperated, and I'm confused. And I ask this question of you all the time. What do you think motivates the Mike DeWines and the Lisa Murkowskis? Are they corrupt? Are they getting paid off? Are they stupid? Or do they just want to lose? What do you think compels these rhinos, these fake Republicans, to oppose common sense voter integrity laws? What's behind it? Give me your best shot. Give me what you think is behind it. 1-800-655-MIKE. 800-655-6453. One number does it all. Call or text. However you get here, get here and join us on the Mike Gallagher Show.

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1: We got to get our buddy Jack Windsor on the show. Wonder if he's around. See if we can. I'll text Jack Windsor, who does great, great work over at the Windsor Report, and of course our station there in Columbus on 98.9 FM. Because I got to get to the bottom of this. We got to figure these Republicans out once and for all. Georgia writes a text. The bottom line is that these career politicians, rhinos, and the Democrats, they want to be able to control and manipulate the election system. It's that simple. That's why they're against the Save America bill. The Uniparty, you hear that a lot. And that's what this Georgia texter is sort of referring to. The Uniparty. These career politicians who want to be able to schmooze with each other at their Washington, D.C. cocktail parties, and they refuse to adhere to the will of the people. There is no reason that this Save America Act is not getting passed. The smart kids keep saying, oh, they don't have the votes. They don't have the... Well, you have the votes if they vote the right way. If these handful of obstinate, stubborn, ridiculous Republicans would vote the right way, you'd have the votes. Yeah, you don't have the votes because you got a handful of Republicans who are voting with the Democrats and opposing what 80% of the American people expect to get passed. And Ohio, you got to let me know what's behind Mike DeWine here. Again, been around 100 years. I remember him back in the day. I mean, I remember when he was a local council member, whatever he was, a gazillion years ago. I saw that headline before I went to bed last night. I almost couldn't sleep. The Ohio governor, Mike DeWine, vetoed legislation that it would have required photo ID in order to cast a mail-in ballot. Oh, we're okay. We don't need to do that here in Ohio, he said. I'm going to veto it. I'm going to shoot that down. I'm going to knock it down because our elections go just fine here. We got nothing to worry about. My Lord. Gosh, that fires me up. What about you? We're going to find out. 800-655-MIKE. 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Phil in Phoenix writes, Mike, these rhinos have it good. They don't want to rock the boat. But isn't their boat being rocked right now? Don't you think that the Lisa Murkowskis and the John Thunes and even the Governor Mike DeWines of the world are getting an earful from aggravated, frustrated, furious constituents? I mean, they're going against the majority of their own constituency. Why do they want to? I wish I could understand it. I wish I could understand it. James is in Ohio, 23 past the hour. Where in Ohio are you, James?
2: I live in Columbus.
1: Gotcha.
2: And I know in the last month, DeWine has changed lethal injection, and he wouldn't sign to let that happen. And also, he's changing sentences for death row criminals, and just giving him life now. So he's totally against lethal injection and things like that.
1: So he's basically a liberal Democrat.
2: Yes.
1: That's the only way to put it. He's just a liberal Democrat, and you know, pretends to be a Republican. This is exactly what people mean by RINO, Republican in name only. There's not a Republican worth their weight in gold who feels the way the opposition to this does. It's pathetic. It's pathetic, and it's frustrating, and it's infuriating, and it's wrong. And people are getting tired of it. And look what they're doing. We've got an opportunity here. We've got a wonderful opportunity to seize the day, to be able to say, as the Democrats are literally blowing themselves, not literally, but figuratively blowing themselves up with this tidal wave of communism that has gripped the Democrat Party. Look, the commies are in control. Hakeem Jeffries, Nancy Pelosi, Chuck Schumer, they're the losers here. And make no mistake, and we're hearing this over and over again out of Washington, D.C., establishment Democrats are in a full-fledged panic over the rise of the Zohran Mamdani-inspired socialist wing of the Democrat Party. They are pervasive. Here was Scott Jennings last night, who's going to join us, of course, on the big patriotic Gulf of America cruise this November. We're in the final couple of weeks for you to sign up. More on that in just a moment, if you're thinking about a great vacation in November. But here was Scott, our Salem colleague, who also serves as a CNN contributor. Here he was last night on CNN Newsnight.
0: Well, I don't think this is just his instinct. I've been all over the country lately and talked to a lot of people out there. This Save America Act, it's not just him thinking about it. Millions of Republicans across the country are worried about it. They're asking about it. They're asking their members of Congress about it. You talk to a member of Congress, they'll tell you the number of calls they're getting on it. I'm sure he's hearing about it. So I think, you know, I'll just play devil's advocate on the strategy.
3: Yeah, yeah.
0: I'm not arguing the housing bill is bad. In fact, it might be good to campaign on. But you could see a world where if Republicans who love President Trump perceive that he was giving up on this thing that they actually really care about, that would be politically depressive to them heading into a midterm where, you know, off-year turnout is already an issue for Republicans.
1: He's right. Politically depressive is a good way to put it. Trump forfeited his ability to have a public bill signing yesterday for better housing affordability. And he's doing it because he's so annoyed and frustrated and angry that these Republicans are getting in the way of passing the Save America Act. I love that he did that. And he did it as a great self-sacrifice, frankly. 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
3: With SRN News, I'm Jason Walker. The numbers and devastation mind-boggling in Venezuela. Two huge earthquakes have killed at least 235 people, 4,500 wounded or injured, rather, and hundreds more are missing and trapped and feared dead. The Trump administration already on the scene with manpower, machines, and technology. United States sending massive amounts of food, water, and medical supplies. AAA says 72 million Americans will be on the move ahead of America 250 and the 4th of July celebrations. As for getting there, nearly 5 million will take a train or bus. Almost 6 million slated to fly. And officials say more than 61 million Americans expect to be doing a lot of driving. This is SRN News.
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10: 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It is what shaped this nation, and we've got to find the courage to go back and tell the truth.
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1: Alex Marla explains the president's strategy.
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0: last Thursday, I gave a name to that spirit that has been moving in New York City. I said it was solidarity. I said it was the force we need to vanquish our biggest foes.
1: Yeah.
0: And I don't mean Wemby and the Spurs. Solidarity is the force that we need to vanquish Trump's fascism.
2: Yeah. Wow.
0: To abolish ICE. Stand up to the billionaires who are rigging our economy against us.
3: Notice the word he used? Vanquish. Now, you listen to what he said compared to what Jesse Waters warned, and you get a complete picture. They want to vanquish us. And if they can't silence us at the ballot box, well, maybe they'll just have to kill us. Ask the family of Charlie Kirk. Ask the Secret Service, who three times, thankfully, managed to thwart a Trump assassination attempt. Look, we got to beat them. We got to win. We got to fight, fight, fight, or we're going to lose the country forever. Don't worry if you missed the Jesse Waters brilliant monologue from yesterday. We're going to play it again next. Also, Hakeem Jeffries says the enemy is Donald Trump. And finally, Trump, the Senate, we need to push for a talking filibuster. Never going to get to 60 votes. We'll spell that all out for you, too. 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
6: With SRN News, I'm Jason Walker. The death count in Venezuela, 235, with nearly 4,500 people injured, hundreds more still trapped and feared dead. Officials say the number is likely to climb. Secretary of State Marco Rubio.
7: We've already stood up our disaster response teams at the Department of State and our humanitarian efforts. It's something we did very well in Jamaica after that storm, and it's something we're really prepared to do now. So I've already spoken to Secretary Hegseth. The Department of War is going to have to play a big logistical role here because they have the ability to land in challenging places.
6: DEA asking the Justice Department's internal watchdog to investigate a whistleblower's claims. Now, those claims had said DEA agents permitted hundreds of thousands of fentanyl pills to hit the streets in New Mexico. This is SRN News.
8: It was a Tuesday, the kind of day where leads go missing and ad budgets vanish into thin air. That's when she walked in.
9: 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My PPC traffic, vanished. 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
13: Folks, we're here today interviewing Mr. Uncertainty. 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
14: Well, I'm not sure.
13: What's it like to be so indecisive?
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20: 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And now, from the Connors and Sullivan Broadcast Studios, the man who is not what he wants to be, but is way grateful that he's not who he used to be, here's
2: Kevin! All right, welcome in. It's That Kevin Show, thatkevinshow.com. Glad to have you with us on a Wednesday. The story, the news, the controversy, the discussion, the belligerence, all of it is surrounding Trump's deal that now we have details on. Bloomberg publishing last night the 14 main points of the deal. And I gotta say, friends, you know, three different very high profile people have all pulled me aside since last Friday. Three conversations, all of them off the record, by the way. They involved people whose names you would know instantly if I said who they were. And all three were all worked up about what they thought President Trump's deal was going to include with Iran. One called it appeasement. Another called it surrender. Someone else said Trump was giving away America's leverage for free. And I sat there and stood there and listened to them at all the different times that we were having these conversations. I asked some questions. I let them talk themselves out, make their case. And when each conversation ended, I walked away thinking exactly the same thing. These people are nuts. Cuckoo. I don't say that lightly. These are accomplished people, smart people, influential people. But on this issue, I think they're bonkers. In fact, the more I thought about what they were saying, the more off balance it made me. And what has me off balance is how otherwise intelligent people can miss something this obvious. These are not dumb people. They're successful, respected, spent years around politics and diplomacy and foreign policy, and yet somehow they've convinced themselves that leverage should never actually be used. That's like spending years sharpening an axe and then refusing to swing it because you might dull the blade. It's just crazy. One of them spent nearly 10 minutes explaining to me how Trump was giving away all of America's leverage. And I kept waiting for him to explain what exactly he thought leverage was for. You frame it, you put it in a trophy case, you admire it from a distance, you stand there and you look at it and say, wow, that's really incredible. No, the entire purpose of leverage is to use it. And that's what makes this criticism so bizarre. Iran didn't wake up one morning and decide to just suddenly negotiate because the Ayatollah had a change of heart. Iran came to the table because of pressure, because of sanctions, because of military realities, because its options became limited. In other words, leverage worked. It wasn't lost, it was applied. And that's the part that the Trump critics seem incapable of understanding, or just maybe unwilling to understand. The criticism we're hearing centers on sanctions relief and frozen assets and allowing Iran to sell oil again. And I understand why those headlines make people nervous. They should. Iran is not our friend. They've sponsored terrorism. They've chanted death to America when they're feeling particularly honest, at least the regime. no one should be naive about who we're dealing with. These are crazy, kooky people, the leadership there. But that's precisely why I'm puzzled by the people attacking Trump. What's the alternative? I've listened carefully, and I still can't tell.
0: All the pressure.
2: You want more pressure? Okay, for what purpose?
0: And the
2: want more sanctions?
0: And the few common sense Democrats.
2: But tell me what winning
0: John
2: looks like.
0: Fetterman's willing to vote with us on
2: more confrontation?
0: This is an 80-20 issue. Democrats
2: keep squeezing forever, keep escalating forever. At some point, you've got to tell me where you're trying to go. Because from where I'm sitting, a lot of Trump's critics sound like the people who have become emotionally attached to the pressure itself. As though sanctions are the objective, as though leverage is the destination. The immediate issue is whether one of the most important shipping lanes on Earth gets to stay vulnerable to disruption and conflict and chaos. A prolonged crisis in the Strait affects energy prices, inflation, supply chains, markets, ultimately American families. Trump understands that. Apparently some of his critics don't. Or maybe they've forgotten. That's possible too. A lot of these same people have been wrong about nearly every major Middle East question of my adult life. They were wrong about Iraq, wrong about Afghanistan, wrong about nation building, wrong about Obama's approach to Iran, wrong about what strength actually looks like. Yet somehow they always return to explain why this time everyone should definitely listen. And I'm sorry, I'm not rushing to sign up. By the way, where was all this outrage when Obama was cutting his deal with Tehran? Where was the emergency warnings then? Where were the lectures about empowering Iran? Funny how those standards seem to change depending on who's sitting in the Oval Office. And here's the part that really gets me. Trump's critics talk as though he has no record, as though we're evaluating a complete unknown. Hello, Abraham Accords, ISIS losing territory, Iran's economy, American deterrence. These are all things that got better for the American side under Trump. Those aren't theories. Those are results. Which is why I'm inclined to trust the president's instincts more than the instincts of the people who've spent the last 25 years explaining why failure should be considered success. Now, will this agreement solve every problem? I don't think so. Iran remains dangerous. The regime remains dangerous. No document signed in Switzerland is going to change that. But that's not the standard. The standard is whether America is better off, whether gas prices stay under control, whether American families avoid getting hammered at the pump, and whether the risk of a wider war is reduced, and whether American interests are advanced. And whether we can accomplish those things without another generation of American families sacrificing their sons and daughters in the sands of the Middle East. This president hates war. And this is the real question. Not whether Iran receives something. Every negotiation involves both sides receiving something. The real question is whether America receives more. And right now, looking at this agreement, that's exactly what Trump appears to be pursuing. Which brings me back to these conversations. Three smart people, three influential people, three people convinced Trump has lost his mind. Maybe. But after listening to all three of them, I'm pretty sure they're looking in the wrong direction. Because from where I sit, the people who seem to have lost their minds are the ones attacking him for using the leverage they spent years demanding that America create. I'm willing to trust this president. I'm willing to say, you gave us the Abraham Accords. He's not gonna just let them go back to business as normal. The nuclear issue will be decided, and we use the leverage at our disposal at any time we wish. We can come back with more leverage if necessary. We can come back and take out power supplies and kill more IRGC. But if they're at least remotely open to getting rid of the uranium, and we're serious about saying we want them to become something other than what they were and rejoin the community of nations in good standing, we have to let them have a little something. In the long term, and I'm encouraged by the president of Iran and the speaker of the parliament yesterday, both saying that they support this deal and that 90% of the Supreme Council supported it. So let's give the president a chance to do what he's there to do. Keep us safe and advance our interests. And maybe as a bonus, we'll get Iran as a member of the Abraham Accords someday. Wouldn't that be interesting? All right, Kevin McCullough, got a lot to get to. It's a big, busy show. Don't go anywhere.
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1: Featuring the music of Dick Tunney and the Dream in Color Orchestra. 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It's Kevin McCullough, Monday through Friday, on That Kevin Show. And now, from the Connors and Sullivan Broadcast Studios, the man who is not what he wants to be, but is way grateful that he's not who he used to be, here's the Kevin!
2: All right, welcome in. It's That Kevin Show, thatkevinshow.com. Glad to have you with us on a Wednesday. The story, the news, the controversy, the discussion, the belligerence, all of it is surrounding Trump's deal that now we have details on. Bloomberg publishing last night the 14 main points of the deal. And I gotta say, friends, you know, three different very high profile people have all pulled me aside since last Friday. Three conversations, all of them off the record, by the way. They involved people whose names you would know instantly if I said who they were. And all three were all worked up about what they thought President Trump's deal was going to include with Iran. One called it appeasement. Another called it surrender. Someone else said Trump was giving away America's leverage for free. And I sat there and stood there and listened to them at all the different times that we were having these conversations. I asked some questions. I let them talk themselves out, make their case. And when each conversation ended, I walked away thinking exactly the same thing. These people are nuts. Cuckoo. I don't say that lightly. These are accomplished people, smart people, influential people. But on this issue, I think they're bonkers. In fact, the more I thought about what they were saying, the more off balance it made me. And what has me off balance is how
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5: 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We've invited prominent Americans to share their perspectives on why this year's 4th of July celebration is so important. Here's Jack Graham, senior pastor at Prestonwood Baptist Church in Dallas.
7: I love our country, and if you love Jesus, you should love your country, whatever your country is, I believe. 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It'll be a great celebration of America and what has happened in the past, but also that we would unite together as Christians and as churches, and you're doing a great part in doing that with media, with Salem, because it's just so very important that Christians stand up for truth in this generation. I don't know how much longer we will have America if we don't.
5: 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God bless America.
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0: is That Kevin Show, thatkevinshow.com online. We don't ever put anything behind a paywall because we want you to have access to it, especially the section of the show right here where we every day ask the big question, how do we live? How do we live in the context of a culture that doesn't respect or obey or even acknowledge God at times and has even less respect for his revealed word and sometimes for the work of his spirit in our lives? If we're genuine believers, I would argue that that doesn't change our mission or our calling or what we need to be about. And this week, guiding us with our discussion is Dr. Joey Newton, who is the pastor and teacher at Newtown Bible Church in Newtown, Connecticut. And you can find out more about everything that's going on there at NewtownBibleChurch.com. But Joey, yesterday we're talking about the life of the rich young ruler here and kind of his interaction with Jesus and what was happening. And we really brought home at the end of yesterday's discussion this idea that God's sovereignty is the key to this. So we didn't have time to complete that thought. I wanted to give you a chance to finish that out.
1: Hi, good morning, Kevin, and thank you. Yeah, so when we're looking at this rich young ruler, we noted that the call to repentance is that call to turn from self to Christ, to submit to Christ as Lord. And the key to that in the heart and what God does in the heart is to value Christ above all else, above all idols and other loves in our hearts. And that's what he was really getting to with this rich young ruler. And so he gave him a command because the response to that command would show what he truly loved. And so, yeah, we left off on that issue of then how does the heart value Christ? And what we noted was that is something that God has to do first. And, you know, there's a couple of background or comparison passages that I want to look at, and particularly in the life of Peter. There was a well-known episode in Jesus's time with his disciples in which he questioned them about who do the crowds think that he is. And Simon Peter, in Matthew 16, this is recorded, said to him, "You are the Christ, the Son of the living God." And immediately Jesus made clear to him that this was a gift for him to see that. He said, "Blessed are you, Simon Barjona, because flesh and blood did not reveal this to you, but my Father who is in heaven." So in order to see Christ as he was, it was a gift of God to give him a spiritual perception. And of course, that wasn't perfect because Jesus had to right after that rebuke him, saying, "Get behind me, Satan. You're a stumbling block," because he was not accepting Christ telling him that he had to go to the cross, be killed and raised on the third day. And then Jesus gives to Peter and to his disciples that call to true discipleship. "If anyone wishes to come after me, he must deny himself, take up his cross, and follow me." And so there's this connection between what God has to do in the heart to show the truth about who Christ is, and what then reveals the heart by that willingness to leave everything and follow him. And that's where this rich young ruler was. You know, there's one other example of that, if I could jump to you, Kevin, and that is in John chapter 6. Where Jesus gave some hard teaching. He was speaking to the crowds who were following him because of a miracle. Jesus lays out to them that, you know, he is the bread of life. He's true food, true drink. And then he gave some hard teaching for them to hear. And as a result of that, he says in John 6 that many of the disciples withdrew and were not walking with him anymore. And then he said to the 12, "You do not want to go away also, do you?" And Simon Peter said to him, "Lord, to whom shall we go? You have the words of eternal life. We have believed and come to know that you are the Holy One of God." And while that was something that was increasingly becoming clearer to them as they walked with Christ, then ultimately after his death, his resurrection, his ascension, his sending of the Spirit, that would explode in understanding for them. But at the heart of their staying with Christ through the hard teaching, through the cost, their leaving everything to follow him, was seeing Christ as he truly was and valuing him and knowing that following him was the wisest, the greatest, and the most satisfying decision that they could make, such that whatever they left behind did not compare to what they gained in him. Jesus breaks through in the sense of when we see him as he is. And so, yeah, there are a lot of parallels, of course, with this rich young ruler in today. He was impressed with Christ. He clearly, that's why he came to him. That's why he showed such humility in bowing down before him. That's why he asked him this question. But being impressed with Christ and truly perceiving who Christ is in the reality of his full glory are two different things. There's a lot of people who are impressed with Christ, who are drawn to Christ for a variety of reasons, but it's not necessarily the right reasons. But the motive to follow Christ, the motive to leave everything to gain him, is connected with our view of him and what we want.
0: Mm-hmm.
1: And if we're just coming to fill a void, which is really what this rich young ruler seems to be coming, have come, the reason he came to him, or if we just want Jesus to help us in life, that's not sufficient. Jesus Christ is Lord, and it means that we value him above all else, and that he calls us to follow him, even to love him more than mother and father, a spouse, and any other human relationship, that he is supreme. I think there one in the New Testament where this really comes home, I think, is in Paul's second canonical letter, anyway, to the Corinthians, so 2 Corinthians. And he's writing to them, and he's explaining to them that they, in the reality of their truly following Christ, are the, he says, are the letter written for him. They're the proof of his ministry. And then he compares that to the Old Covenant and the Jews who read Scripture with a veil over their eyes. He says, but when that veil is removed, that removed veil allows us to see the true glory of Christ. And he says this, when he's really getting to the heart of what happened in them, he says in chapter 4, verse 6 of 2 Corinthians, "For God who said, 'Light shall shine out of darkness,' is the one who has shown in our hearts to give the light of the knowledge of the glory of God in the face of Christ." And that is the very essence of what God does in the gift of salvation, is he shines in that darkened heart, the dead heart, to see the light of the glory of God in the face of Christ. And that for us is even more than what Peter realized. I mean, of course, he came later to the full glory, but for us it is with the finished work of Christ, the fuller understanding of his person as God the Son, eternal, incarnate in flesh, as him who died as a sacrifice on the cross, as a full atonement for our sin, who defeated death by rising from the dead, and who ascended to the right hand of the Father and sent the Spirit. And so Paul said, this treasure was so great, he says, we have this treasure in earthen vessels, so that the surpassing greatness of the power of God will be not from ourselves, but from God, and that he would receive the glory. And so it really is that we see Christ as he is, and that is then to see him as he's presented in Scripture. And when the Spirit of God opens our eyes to that reality, then nothing in this world compares to him. And having him as both Savior and Lord becomes the greatest desire of the heart. And so then, unlike the rich young ruler whose riches kept him from following Christ, like later in the example of Zacchaeus, we would abandon all to gain him.
0: Yeah. That's the interesting thing. Because, Joy, I think that if we had a taste, if we really did understand the nature of what Jesus is in its fullness in us, in our lives, in our relationships, in our work, in our family, in our day-to-day choices, if we saw the full understanding of that, we would quickly give up everything else. If we understood the true eternal good of what pursuing Jesus brings, but we are so quick to be distracted, to think far too much about, well, what will I lose? And it's not even a contest. And I think that's what makes the rich young ruler's story so discouraging, is that the joy, peace, faith, hope, life that Jesus offers him, he just can't get past what he thinks the security of those riches do for him. And the ultimate security, the ultimate benefit of what we have in knowing Jesus so far surpasses that and outshines it. We are just getting started, friends. We've got two more days with Joy Newton. And Joy, I'm so grateful for what you're doing. Thank you for being with us.
1: Thank you, Kevin.
0: You got
1: it. Look forward to being with
0: you tomorrow. Kevin McCullough coming right back.
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3: The Answer. Breaking news.
4: Five new arrests announced Tuesday for federal health care fraud charges against people in the Southern California area. The U.S. Attorney's Office says the arrests include a Whittier woman who was allegedly scamming Medi-Cal out of $270 million for fraudulent prescription drug claims, and a guy from the San Fernando Valley whose hospice care companies allegedly fraudulently billed Medicare for $27 million. Larry Marino in the Answer Newsroom.
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1: All right, welcome back. Kevin McCullough, glad you're with us. I'm really being moved by our discussion with Joey Newton this week. I personally think, and for those of you that are not Christians or into faith at all, you just have to forgive me. I am, and so I talk about it sometimes. But I am very moved by the story of the rich young ruler for a couple of reasons. I've known lots of wealthy people. I don't consider myself one, although I know if you put up my earnings against any, you know, 99% of the planet, most Americans, we would appear wealthy to people that live in Haiti and Jamaica and a whole bunch of places that struggle just to get day-to-day supplies. So I see that to whom much is given, much is required. But the idea that the uber wealthy have kind of a different view of things, I think is really sometimes illustrated in the story of the rich young ruler in a very pronounced way. If you don't worry about money, you worry about other things. And it's obvious in the text of scripture that this rich young ruler is struggling for meaning, eternal security, understanding his relationship with what must I do to be saved? And I think it's not that I think Jesus was taken by surprise by it. I don't think he was. But I do think there's a degree to which we can break God's heart. And I think that given the rich young ruler's sincerity, that there's a hope that he will respond to the truth that Jesus says. And at the end of this interaction, I feel like it's one of those things where you just, you know how you, when you have a friend and they're struggling with something and then there's a breakthrough and you think, oh, wow, they've turned the corner and you've prayed for them and you're pulling for them and then all of a sudden, boom, it just seems like all that stuff stopped. I think that's kind of how Jesus felt about the rich young ruler. So two thoughts on that. Don't give up on them. Keep praying for them. Keep bringing it to them. Keep bringing them to the truth. But ultimately what they decide to do doesn't impact you. You have the same call that the rich young ruler has. Walk well, work for the kingdom of God, and die trusting that Jesus is who he says he will be in keeping his promises. So a number of years ago, I wrote a song about this story, and recently that group, the T Collective, that I work with, they decided to redo it. And I thought, you know what? It fits the process here. Why not share it with you? Here's Allison Taylor and the boys. And what must I

0: group is called the Tea Collective. It's What Must I Do? And friends, I hope that it speaks to you. We're going to continue that discussion with How Do We Live for the rest of the week. Kevin McCullough coming right back from New York.
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0: It's That Kevin Show, thatkevinshow.com. It is, yes, I know, we're stretching into the summer days and the temperature's getting hot and the World Cup's going on. There's so much going on everywhere across the United States, and yet I don't want to lose focus on the fact that there are some children, some very important children, some children that Jesus loves very much, that are on the verge of not getting to experience a summer that I really think would change their life. I'm talking about kids in the Angel Tree program who basically have something in common with all the other kids. If they make it to Angel Tree Camp, they have something in common with all the kids there. Two things. Let me tell you what they are. Number one, they all have incarcerated parents. Every kid at the camp has the same pain and loss and deficit in their life of knowing what it's like to have a child, to have a parent who has been incarcerated. But number two, they also have a parent who has taken certain steps through prison fellowship in prison to complete some Bible study, to do some other things, that their lives have been redeemed. Many of them have found Jesus as their Savior, and they get to nominate their child for a scholarship to camp. And think about this. They find Jesus in prison. They don't want their child to wait until prison to find Jesus. So they want their child to be able to go find Jesus at an Angel Tree camp, which many of them do. That's the beauty of this. That's the secret. Don't tell anybody. That's the game plan. The ultimate game plan is for them to find Jesus. Betsy Wright is back with us. She is the senior director of all things Angel Tree. And Betsy, I love the covert nature of that. I love the fact that the kids think they're just going to get a great week of camp, and they're scared of it. A bunch of them have never been to anything like it before, but that's what they think they're going there for. And then what they end up encountering is something completely mind blowing, far and beyond that.
1: Yes. You know, you think of camp and, you think of swimming, you think of, like, we have camps with high ropes courses and, rock walls and gaga ball and all the fun things outside in nature. But when they're there, they are going to be poured into with the love of Jesus,
0: yeah,
1: by all of the adults on staff. They are going to hear the gospel message, and so many lives are changed because of that. They get to have the super fun experience just being a kid that they might not get that at home. They might not get those fun things that we think of summer as because of their circumstances, but they get that at camp, and those walls come down, and then you plant the seed. And so many of those seeds take root and lives are changed.
0: Friends, that's the goal. And here's the thing. Go to thatkevinshow.com and click the banner at the top of the page, thatkevinshow.com, and click the banner. It's kind of animated and has this little cartoon kind of thing on it. It's really cute. Click on that. If you click through, you'll see, it'll explain the program briefly. You'll see you can give $200. That'll get one kid to camp for a full week. There are those kids that yet remain, and these are the ones that I'm worried about, Betsy. If we don't take the opportunity now, they might miss this opportunity this summer, and that could have some tragic consequences.
1: It can. You know, sometimes camp can be the only safe place for these kids to really express who they are, to be able to talk about what's going on at home, because sometimes when they're on the home, the parent at home is gone through trauma as well, and they're trying to cope, and they're trying to care for the kids, and they're trying to survive. And so everybody's on edge, and everybody's just trying to survive at home. But when we get them to camp, it's amazing how the walls come down. First, just by those fun experiences that we talked about, but then when you create that safe space that kids know, I'm not alone, I'm not the only one in this journey, I can talk about my hurts. I can talk about the things that have happened in my life. Like, sometimes camps have things at the end of campus ceremony where kids can go and lay down their hurts, lay down those pains that they've been carrying, those burdens. And it's so powerful. They can have that space to just release it and know that there's a counselor there that can talk with them. Know that there are other kids that see that pain and know that pain and come and hug them and surround them and cry with them. Like sometimes it's the only place of release for them. And it's an amazing thing because when they're storing it in, they're going to carry that through their lives. Right. But when they come to camp and they find that place where they can release it, where they can find some healing and hope, that changes that path in their life. And we've seen it over and over. I had a grandmother report. She had three kids that she was taking care of, all different dads. All their dads were incarcerated. And these boys were living the gang life, and they were assuming they were going to jail like their dads had. And because of Angel Tree, they went to camp. When they came home from camp, they were completely different. They were singing Christian songs. They were reading the Bible

0: we want you to be part of it. We want you to help us, obviously, get these kids to camp. And from our original goal, we still have about 65 kids that, to hit our ultimate goal, we need to get there. It's $200 a piece. Someone yesterday helped us get to 10 kids over the course of a given day. And I just want to say thank you, because it was incredibly encouraging to come in today and to see that number. But we just need six of you to do a 10 kid gift. That would be a $2,000 gift. If there were six of you somewhere in the 400 cities that hear this show that could do a $2,000 gift each, that would be amazing. But there's an opportunity for you, no matter what size gift you give, because every $200 that we put together, another child will have their name taken off the list and be sent to camp. And that's what we want to have happen. There are 162 names that we started with, and we need your help right now to get there. It's thatkevinshow.com. 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Coming right back. So glad you're with us. It's That Kevin Show.
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0: All right, friends, thank you for being here. It's That Kevin Show. Final few minutes of Hour 1 on this Wednesday edition. I saw this story yesterday after I got off the air, and it's just one of those things where it turns my stomach because my heart hurts for the kids involved so

0: badly. A Colorado teacher this week has been fired after an investigation found students were asked to kiss classmates during classroom skits, with some reporting they felt pressured to participate because the performances counted towards their grades. CBS News reported on Monday that the Denver Public Schools voted 7-0 on May 20th to terminate French language and culture teacher Jennifer Honka at Northeast Early College for incompetence and neglect of duty, finding she had at times allegedly suggested that students kiss during in-class skits. The outlet reported that April 30th, Independent Review, a copy of which was obtained by CBS Colorado, found that students who were allegedly encouraged to kiss were always the same sex. One student told an NEC chemistry teacher about the skits in April of 2024. The student was very uncomfortable and did not know what to do. She went ahead and kissed another student at Honka's direction. The student then shared a digital meme with the chemistry teacher that included a picture of Honka and the caption, "She makes girls kiss." The meme had circulated among students. Per the report, following that incident, the student's attendance decreased dramatically. Additionally, CBS News reported that one student interviewed directly in the Independent Review also testified that the teacher always selected girls to act in the skits, despite a nearly 50-50 split among boys and girls in the class. The student could not recall Honka choosing a boy actor at all. The student refused to participate and testified that she received a zero score for the grade for the assignment. Another student walked out of the class, and an English teacher at the school testified that several students approached her as well. One of the students appeared upset and defeated. As stated in the review, the student told the English teacher that she had been asked to kiss three other girls in one skit alone. According to the report, the skits where Honka asked students to kiss were titled The Neighbor Saw Everything and The Boring Kiss, which was about the characters who were dating. Friends, this is so far beyond the scale of what any responsible teacher should be doing. The teacher, and it doesn't matter that it's lesbian kissing or if it would be heterosexual kissing. Sexual activity of this nature doesn't belong in the classroom. And I will just put it this way. If Honka had no feelings for one of her coworkers, and yet the principal came and said, "Hey, just for kicks, just for morale, we're going to do a skit at the teacher's conference this morning, and I'm going to have Joey kiss you, Jennifer." And she was forced to participate in order to get her paycheck. That would be a lawsuit tomorrow. She's lucky that she just lost her job, because any of these students that felt uncomfortable could easily litigate this. And friends, it's just a reminder that we're living in times in which if you divorce yourself from all moral framework, then you don't see the problems when immoral things happen that violate people's sovereignty, that violate, and good for the kids that stood up and took zeros and made the principal stand. But this is not what we're paying our taxes for our teachers to teach our kids. I'm surprised that a Colorado school district voted 7-0, but I'm grateful that they did, because this stuff does not belong there under any circumstances. Maybe you disagree. Drop me an email, thatkevinshow@gmail.com. thatkevinshow@gmail.com. Hour number two is up next.
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3: With a SRN News, I'm Jason Walker. The numbers likely to climb as search and rescue teams comb through the rubble of not one, but two major earthquakes in Venezuela. At home, Secretary of State Marco Rubio says rescue efforts are being organized between local communities, his department, and the Pentagon, all stepping in to help the victims.
4: We're already deploying search and rescue teams from Fairfax County, Virginia, and Los Angeles. There'll be some others we'll add. That's their most immediate need right now, is search and rescue efforts. They have a bunch of collapsed buildings, and so they'll need a lot of help in terms of digging through that. The airport there is badly damaged, so we'll have to rely on the Department of War to deploy assets there.
3: And to look at the numbers right now is really troubling. The death count stands at 235. More than 4,000 people have been injured. This is SRN News.
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0: everything you need to know about the top headlines of the day and a perspective that will give you some eternity to it, plus practical tips for family life, spiritual life, and good old regular life. It's Kevin McCullough, Monday through Friday, on That Kevin Show. And now, from the Connors and Sullivan Broadcast Studios, the man who is not what he wants to be, but is way grateful that he's not who he used to be, here,
1: come in. It's That Kevin Show, thatkevinshow.com. Glad you're with us. Thank you again to those of you who joined us yesterday for our huge Celebrate America 250 special broadcast from the heart of America's most famous intersection, Times Square, right there in the bow tie. Lots and lots and lots of people there. Such an amazing experience. And when I look at the headlines today, it reminds me of why we need to celebrate, but why we still need to be vigilant about the freedoms that we have. Because there are subversive forces in our society that want to seek to destroy the freedoms that we have and the mechanisms by which they are protected. And I think that the president's declaration this morning says all of it. President Trump came out this morning and announced at a last minute that he was canceling the signing of the 21st Century Road to Housing Act, issuing an ultimatum to Congress. Now, the 21st Century Road to Housing Act is something that both parties will benefit from, Democrats and Republicans, because it's going to help everybody that's dealing with housing in their districts do a little bit better. But he announced today's housing news conference and signing is hereby canceled until such time as we pass the desperately needed Save America Act, which I consider to be a national emergency. Thank you for the attention to this matter. Of course, he would end it that way. But this is the point, and it is very important, friends, that we not lose track of what's really at stake here. The Housing Act passed the House 358-32. The Senate had already passed it. This is an immediate and important issue that everybody running for Congress this year is going to campaign on. I saved housing. Look at me. Look at what I did for our district because I saved housing. That's why he had such overwhelming support for it. But here is what must be understood. The president understands that without integral elections, elections that actually count for something significant in by way of the integrity and the reliability of the process by which they are determined, everything else that we have in our country is a fraud. All of it. Every last piece of it. If you don't have elections that are reliable, if you can do what happened to Spencer Pratt out in California where, oh, the end of the election day, it comes down to this, and then we start, well, we'll find a few more here and we'll find a few more there, and sure enough, eventually he's knocked out of the running completely because, oh, we just kept finding more and more ballots weeks and weeks and weeks after the election was done. So this is the rather significant element in all of this, that it is important that the Safeguarding American Voter Eligibility America Act, which would include long sought and long favored voter ID by all partisans, by the way, Democrats, Independents, Republicans, all think that voter ID is something that we should not only have, but it's a no-brainer. It's like we want our elections to be reliable. We want to say that they're sound. We want to say that there's believability and all. Well, you got to do the thing. You got to have the voter ID. You got to be able to verify that the person casting the ballot is an actual registered voter who's been registered under lawful and reliable means. And all that Save America Act does, it's very simple, is when you register, you need to show proof of citizenship. And then when you vote, you need to show that ID that's connected to that registration. And if you show proof of citizenship when you register and then you show an ID that ties you to that registration when you vote, then nobody has to worry about any votes being invalid, because we're going to know that if you were allowed to vote, it was because you were connected to a lawful registration. And when you have, it wouldn't be a big deal, except that in 2020, President Trump knew that there were loads and loads of false ballots that had been counted in elections well after the end of the election. And then everybody judged him and shut him down and said he was trying to steal democracy and all the rest of it. And then we find out just a few months ago that, in fact, in Georgia, nearly 385,000 votes were allowed to be counted that were invalid votes, that weren't valid votes. And they want to flood the gamut with ballots, and then they want to go harvest them. And they'll harvest them any way they need to. Two things are happening, and they're going to be vital to the saving of our representative form of government. The Supreme Court's going to decide, maybe today, maybe sometime soon. It's going to decide, does election day in our founding documents mean the word day? Does it mean 24 hours on a given date on the calendar? If that's what the law means, then that's what it means. And aside from military ballots coming from our servicemen and women, who are all registered, by the way, lawfully, legally, we can vouch for their chain of possession from one place to the next. We know exactly where the military ballots go. Aside from them getting there on that day, no other ballots should be counted after that day is done, because there's no other reason for American voters to have not voted. If you have early voting, that's fine. By the end of election day, the vote better be cast. If you have election day and you want to vote in person, then you go and vote when the polls open, and you have the day to cast your ballot. This idea that we have to leave it open forever and ever and weeks on end to still be counting long, long, long after it's all done. Ballots will still be coming in. Friends, voting is a privilege. It's not a right. It is a privilege to get to decide our next leader, where our government goes. It is a privilege to be able to do that, and to do so in a way that holds our country fully accountable for our choices and who we put in office. So I am with the president wholeheartedly. Stop everything until Save America Act is passed, because elections that have integrity are the only elections worth having. Everything else is nonsense and just a game. Get honest elections, full integrity, only registered voters and only citizens of the United States being allowed to cast those votes. If you want non-citizens to vote, if you want election day to go beyond election day, and if you're okay having every person out there just being sent lots and lots and lots of blank ballots, you're not an American. You don't want honest elections. If that's you, you are the problem. You are the enemy, if those are the things that you favor. So Hakeem Jeffries and Chuck Schumer and all the rest of you that are trying to push for a lack of accountability in our voting system, you are acting against the interests of America. Because Americans want lawful, integral elections that actually are run by the book. Kevin McCullough, got a lot still ahead. Don't go anywhere. It's That Kevin Show.
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0: Kevin Show, thatkevinshow.com. Back in the studio today. Yesterday we were in Times Square celebrating America 250, blasting to the world, 399, 400 affiliates globally saying America's great and here's all the reasons why and happy birthday, America. But we're back in the studio today and we're going to have continued celebrations of that as we go by. So don't worry. We're not counting it as over yet. But I am excited to tell you that we have just launched a brand new partnership with my next guest, Dr. Laura Purdy, who's been a contributor on Wellness Wednesday here with Kevin McCullough for a long time. And now we're going to get to tell you about the great things that Swell Medical is doing. That is her company. And Dr. Laura Purdy, it is always great to see your Purdy face. Thanks for being here.
1: Hey, Kevin, great to see you. And I echo that. Happy birthday, America.
0: I love a good play on words. And yes, happy birthday to the greatest country ever. Couple of breaking news things today I want to get your thoughts on. There was a possibility that this judge was going to do this, but a regional court has said to the Trump administration, nope, you can't limit SNAP benefits and ban the following: sugary soft drinks, candy, and energy drinks, amongst a handful of other items. But basically, junk food can't be something that you spend SNAP benefits on. And the interesting thing about this development is that it is a judge that President Obama appointed. And if you'll remember, Michelle Obama was very much on let's get people eating healthier food kicks, et cetera, et cetera. The explanation of the judge is Congress defined food in a specific way, and the administration in the executive branch can't just redefine what they allow to be food and what they don't allow to be food under the language of the SNAP program. Now, Dr. Purdy, the technicalities of this language and that language and all of that being used aside, I think the average American looks at this and goes, huh, so they're supposed to let them buy the really bad stuff with the tax dollars. What's your thought on all of this? And what should we be doing by way of trying to incentivize healthier eating?
1: Oh, well, that's definitely a can of worms topic, and I can definitely see all sides of the equation. I can see the argument for allowing people to have the, can I use the term, freedom to buy the food that they want. However, I can also see the other side, which is, aside from the technicalities of what is food, I can understand why the government would want people to be healthier, decreasing risk of obesity, decreasing risk of long-term chronic health effects that the government then pays for, right, through Medicare, Medicaid. Like, we pay to provide care for people who get sick from doing things like eating junk food for their whole lives.
0: Yeah.
1: So I can understand both sides of the equation, and I think I'm sure that there are ways to incentivize. For example, maybe healthy food should be cheaper, right? The money's going to go farther if you're spending, you know, if a banana or a bunch of bananas is cheaper than a can of Pringles. And I don't know if it is or not, right? Like, I have no idea. Is, you know, pastries versus broccoli, which one's cheaper? So I think, and then there's education, right? We can be continuing to educate in the schools, in the workplaces, in the community, over media outlets, educating people on the benefits of the healthy lifestyle and healthy living, which was a huge push in the Obama era. I was in medical school then, and that was huge. In DC, it was everywhere. So have the programs been kept up? I don't know. I can definitely see both sides of the equation, but I do think that there is room there to maybe incentivize people to be a little healthier.
0: Well, I don't think there's any doubt out that Trump won in 24 largely because the MAHAs, Make America Healthy Again Moms, came out in large numbers and liked the idea of incentivizing healthier society all the way around. So we've gotten rid of food dyes. We've done a couple of other things that I think, you know, nonpartisan issues that are you know, kind of universally loved. But since you're the medical expert here, let's talk about this for a second. And I'll start with my own kind of context, and then you can, like, expound upon it. In 1985, I was 15. My mother gets diagnosed with stage 4 breast cancer. She was maybe 5'8 and all of 110 pounds soaking wet. So her body was not really ideally meant for chemo or for radiation. She was extremely thin, and she had a blood sugar issue, and there were some other things. And she just, as a patient, just felt like that was not the way she wanted to go. So what she did is she just plowed herself into nutritional reading. She got us off white sugar. She got us off white flour. We were putting raw honey on things. We were doing all the stuff at the time that she could find to make our diet and her diet, by extension, a healthier one. And she was given about 6 months to live. She lived another 2.5 years. I think some of the things that she did actually did end up contributing to extending her life. But she certainly helped the rest of us in the family have a healthier foundation of our understanding of diet and so forth for that period of time. And I carried some of that with me as I graduated high school the year after she died, and then into college and beyond. To this day, I know that I shouldn't eat a lot of white sugar, because I know that for me and my family's kind of history of blood sugars, that's a really bad thing for me. It can really spike a lot of problems, and there's a lot of bad things that I don't want to have happen because of it. So I'm aware, and I try to make a responsible choice on all of that. But for people that aren't initiated, the idea that we need to be more nutritious in our choices, what kind of benefit does that do for our bodies? Just give us nutrition 101.
1: Oh, there's so many long-term benefits that have been shown: decreased risk of cancer, decreased risk of obesity, definitely decreased risk of heart attack, stroke, which we call that cardiovascular mortality, and probably even more than that. But the problem is incentivizing people, right? How do you incentivize people? And maybe there's a middle ground, but we know that when people have healthier diets, think about blue zones. You know about blue zones?
0: Yes,
1: in the world?
0: Yes.
1: Where
0: explain
1: there's
0: it, though,
1: a
0: for people
1: lifestyle.
0: That are just, explain it for people that are just joining us, because this is a fascinating topic.
1: Blue zones. So there are these, and I'm paraphrasing here because it's been a minute since I looked at it, but there are these communities, like zip codes, across the world. Like, I know one of them is in Italy. One of them's in Loma Linda, California, of all places. And there's maybe six or so of them, single digit, throughout the world, where people live longer and they also live healthier because they live really healthy lifestyles. Some of them are in the Mediterranean. I think there's one in Japan and one is in Loma Linda, California. That happens to be the one that I know. And they live in communities where things like walking, fresh food availability, like access to food that is healthier, and walking to places, being physically active, not driving everywhere, not living sedentary lifestyle. It's actually not just on the individual level, but it's on the community level at all. And it has become the lifestyle of the community, so much so that if you look at how long they live and how sick they are over the course of their life, it's such a remarkable difference compared to every other place in the entire world that they get called something special, which is a blue zone. So that right there should tell you a lot. And they still do things like ingest a little bit of alcohol. There is still some sort level of like social smoking in some of these communities. But despite all that, because the rest of their lifestyle is so much healthier at the community level, they're living longer and staying healthier.
0: Well, and so that could be a very good guiding light for any person that wants to choose that choice. And the question, you know, you said earlier that if these people don't eat well, then we end up putting them on the public dole for Medicare and Medicaid at the end, because we got to take care of them after they're sick. And that's true. And it seems to me like if we're the ones paying, we're talking about SNAP benefits. So that's money that you and I earn that the government uses to then give people groceries, right? That's what SNAP benefits are. Our tax dollars, their grocery bill. But if they're buying this junk on the money that we give them to eat with, and then they get type 2 diabetes and they're morbidly obese and they're fighting all these health issues, and we end up paying for it on the backside. This is a double kind of swipe at the taxpayer, it seems to me.
1: I don't disagree with you. And again, I feel like there could be a middle ground, right? Because everything in moderation. That you'll never find a rule that says if you eat one potato chip in your whole life, you're going to, you know, die early and
0: die
1: unhealthy.
0: Even on most diet programs, they'll say you can have
1: cheat day.
0: Yeah.
1: Yeah. Cheat day. But where is that line? And I think the line has been studied. We back in the food pyramid days, and then they had the my plate days and whatever it is now. There has always been some sort of limit to say the things that have the highest risk of mortality or being sick should be held in moderation. So maybe the answer isn't redefine food and ban people from buying anything, right? Only apples and bananas and fruits and vegetables for them. But maybe there can be a limit. Like maybe there is a middle ground that says we understand that minimizing the intake of these prevents you from being sick, allows you to live longer, minimizes the taxpayer dollars for chronic disease, but we're not being so rigid about it that we change the definition of food and either, you know, ban or give a free
0: pass,
1: free rein to all the potato chips you could eat. Like, it has to be a middle ground.
0: That would make common sense, which is what Dr. Laura Purdy is loaded with. So we're going to take a quick break. Be right back. It's Wellness on this Wednesday. Don't
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0: go anywhere.
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3: The Answer. Breaking news.
4: 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Authorities say officers responded to a call about a man with a knife where the suspect was fatally shot during an incident. The deputy was sent to a hospital with non-life-threatening injuries. Officials say the suspect was also sent to the hospital where he later died. To submit tips, call the Homicide Bureau. Larry Marino on The Answer with breaking news and talk you can trust.
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0: Kevin McCullough.
1: Welcome back, Kevin McCullough. Glad to have you with us. Times Square. Yeah, we're not in Times Square today. We were this week because it's America 250, and next week we've got the big July 4th. It's just going to get better and better as we go along here for a little while, celebrating our country and all the freedoms that we have. Dr. Laura Purdy is back with us. Swell Medical is her organization. And Dr. Purdy, before we get to our next topic, we've just entered into a partnership where you're going to be a sponsor of the show, and I'm going to be telling people about the great things that Swell Medical is doing. But as a kind of welcome to that relationship, tell us a little bit about what Swell Medical is.
2: I would love to, Kevin. And thank you so much for allowing us to partner with you. It's been a great few years getting to know you, and I mean, maybe even 5 years. So I'm very excited to get to do this. The current version of Swell Medical, this is a national virtual primary care clinic. And we've been around since 2020, and we have patients in all 50 states. We have doctors, nurse practitioners that practice in all 50 states, and we are a virtual primary care clinic. 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And we do everything for all ages that you can safely do over telemedicine. Urgent care, med refills, pediatric assessments if your kids need something, chronic disease management. We do mental health, behavioral health. Of course, we do weight loss, hormones, peptides, all on the cash pay basis. We have a new Facebook group that people are really enjoying getting to interact with each other in a community fashion. And we have a brand new technology system that's much more useful than it used to be. So we're excited to advertise our virtual primary care clinic. And I'll tell you something else that's coming down the pipe this fall. We're building something that doesn't exist, which is a national network of direct primary care, direct cash pay subspecialist, and cash pay imaging centers all across the country.
1: Wow.
2: So yeah, I'm really excited about this.
1: For MRIs and things.
2: Yes, for all those things. So if you come into our virtual, imagine I'm your virtual PCP and you live in the state of New York and you say, you know what? It's been a long time since I've had my physical exam, but I don't want to use insurance for it because my deductible is really high. Is there some sort of a cash pay place I can go get it done? Because I know they'll take an hour with me. Everything will be included and it's only going to cost a couple hundred bucks and I can use my deductible. We're going to have a directory that we can send you to and you can just go get it done. Excited about that.
1: That is very exciting. And we'll talk more about that in the days to come. What's the website? How do people sign up?
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2: App coming.
1: 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I interrupted you.
2: It's free to sign up. It's free to chat. 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And we would love to take care of you.
1: And I'm just going to say this up front. Dr. Laura's been my doctor. So I've used the I've used the technology and I strongly believe in what they do. That's why a long time ago I asked her to come be a sponsor because I believe in what they do. And now we get to finally do this and I'm really excited about it. Speaking of peptides, you just mentioned it. Dr. Ray Solano has been with us from PD Labs RX, who also sponsors the show. And we've been talking about how There's the potential that some of the access to them may be going away sometime soon. But this is something that people really care about, these peptides and these versions of the drugs that have become so popular. What's going on? What's the latest with that?
2: I mean, the peptides are not bad. First of all, the GLP-1 boom, when everybody flocked to the industry to try to get GLPs in telemedicine, a lot of bad actors entered the industry. We call them gray market. So it means that they are not sourced ingredients that are safe. They're not pharmacies that are safe, that are compounding these medications in a way that actually isn't going to harm people or doesn't come from another country. We can't verify the cleanliness or the potency or the sterility of the medication. And so now that peptides are becoming more popular, people are buying them anywhere that they can. They're buying them on TikTok. They're buying them from overseas.
1: That sounds really dangerous.
2: It is really dangerous. And I wish people would stop doing it. But because Everyone is doing it. That's what they say. Everybody's doing it. Millions of people across the country are buying peptides, not from doctors, with no prescriptions, from pharmacies that we don't know the safety of. Some of the pharmacies are actually so shady that they won't put the drug names on their website. They actually only put the first name of the compounds on their website so they can't be searched or found.
1: What can be done to regulate this? Is there anything that can be done to regulate this?
2: Well, it's already starting. If you just Google, go to the internet and start looking up, you know, peptide felony or peptide crime, peptide lawsuit, right? Or investigation. And you'll find all across the country where doctors, labs, non-licensed medical professionals, nurses, they're getting felony convictions, fined hundreds of thousands of dollars, and in some instances getting arrested on the spot and going to prison for doing exactly that. Wow. And even still, when the public hears that, they say, oh, it's the government's fault. They're just busting down on these people because they don't want us to have peptides. And I want you to understand that that's not the case. They are taking people out of the marketplace who are selling them criminally.
1: Yeah. Well, and so to that point, and I want to end on this point, this is why, friends, you know, I tell you all the time, I believe in every one of the sponsors that's on this show. I have the ability to pick and choose who we associate with. And when it comes to telemedicine, Dr. Laura Purdy and her team are at the top level of what I recommend. And when it comes to compound pharmacies, PD Labs RX, top level of compound pharmacies in the country. This is why I want to be a reliable source of information for you to have better options and better choices, and you can trust these people that I have with us on Wednesdays. Dr. Laura, we've run out of time. Thank you for being with us. We're going to have you back real soon, but so excited about what the future holds.
2: Thanks for being a part of the solution, Kevin. I really appreciate it.
1: Well, I believe in it. Kevin McCullough coming right back from New York. Stay here.
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7: 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Here's House Speaker Mike Johnson, who was recently criticized for invoking the name of God in our nation's Declaration of Independence.
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0: from New York. 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Kevin McCullough.
1: That Kevin Show, thatkevinshow.com. It is, yes, I know, we're stretching into the summer days and the temperature's getting hot and the World Cup's going on. There's so much going on everywhere across the United States, and yet I don't want to lose focus on the fact that there are some children, some very important children, some children that Jesus loves very much that are on the verge of not getting to experience a summer that I really think would change their life. I'm talking about kids in the Angel Tree program who basically have something in common with all the other kids. If they make it to Angel Tree Camp, they have something in common with all the kids there. Two things. Let me tell you what they are. Number one, they all have incarcerated parents. Every kid at the camp has the same pain and loss and deficit in their life of knowing what it's like to have a child, to have a parent who has been incarcerated. But number two, they also have a parent who has taken certain steps through prison fellowship in prison to complete some Bible study, to do some other things that their lives have been redeemed. Many of them have found Jesus as their Savior, and they get to nominate their child for a scholarship to camp. And think about this. They find Jesus in prison. They don't want their child to wait until prison to find Jesus. So they want their child to be able to go find Jesus at an Angel Tree camp, which many of them do. That's the beauty of this. That's the secret. Don't tell anybody. That's the game plan. The ultimate game plan is for them to find Jesus. Betsy Wright is back with us. She is the senior director of all things Angel Tree. And Betsy, I love the covert nature of that. I love the fact that the kids think they're just going to get a great week of camp, and they're scared of it. A bunch of them have never been to anything like it before, but that's what they think they're going there for. And then what they end up encountering is something completely mind blowing, far and beyond that.
2: Yes, you know, you think of camp and you think of swimming, you think of, like, we have camps with high ropes courses and rock walls and gaga ball and all the fun things outside in nature. But when they're there, they are going to be poured into with the love of Jesus by all of the adults on staff. They are going to hear the gospel message, and so many lives are changed because of that. They get to have the super fun experience just being a kid, that they might not get that at home. They might not get those fun things that we think of summer as because of their circumstances, but they get that at camp, and those walls come down, and then you plant the seed, and so many of those seeds take root and lives are changed.
1: Well, and then the goal of the parent really does come true. There are those kids that yet remain, and these are the ones that I'm worried about, Betsy. If we don't take the opportunity now, they might miss this opportunity this summer.
2: You know, sometimes camp can be the only safe place for these kids to really express who they are, to be able to talk about what's going on at home, because sometimes the parent at home is gone through trauma as well, and they're trying to cope, and they're trying to care for the kids, and they're trying to survive. And so everybody's on edge, and everybody's just trying to survive at home. But when we get them to camp, you know, it's amazing how the walls come down. First, just by those fun experiences that we talked about. But then when you create that safe space that kids know, I'm not alone, I'm not the only one in this journey. I can talk about my hurts. I can talk about the things that have happened in my life. Like, sometimes camps have things at the end of campus ceremony where kids can go and lay down their hurts, lay down those pains that they've been carrying, those burdens. And it's so powerful. They can have that space to just release it and know that there's a counselor there that can talk with them. Know that there are other kids that see that pain and know that pain and come and hug them and surround them and cry with them. Like, sometimes it's the only place of release for them. And it's an amazing thing, because when they're storing it in, they're going to carry that through their lives. Right. But when they come to camp and they find that place where they can release it, where they can find some healing and hope, that changes that path in their life. And we've seen it over and over. I had a grandmother report. She had three kids that she was taking care of, all different dads. All their dads were incarcerated. And these boys were living the gang life, and they were assuming they were going to jail like their dads had. And because of Angel Tree, they went to camp. When they came home from camp, they were completely different. They were singing Christian songs. They were reading the Bible, and they had completely changed. And the kids that grandma sent off were not the same kids that came home.
1: Wow.
2: Because of that impact at camp and the life change that can happen there.
1: Friends, that is exactly what we're talking about. And we want you to be part of it. We want you to help us, obviously, get these kids to camp. And from our original goal, we still have about 65 kids that, to hit our ultimate goal, we need to get there. It's $200 a piece. Someone yesterday helped us get to 10 kids over the course of a given day. And I just want to say thank you, because it was incredibly encouraging to come in today and to see that number. But we just need six of you to do a 10 kid gift. That would be a $2,000 gift. If there were six of you somewhere in the 400 cities that hear this show that could do a $2,000 gift each, that would be amazing. But there's an opportunity for you, no matter what size gift you give. And I would say, think about it like this: not how much can you give at this moment, but can you carve out $200 somehow over the next 2 months? So maybe

0: 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And that's what we want to have happen. There are 162 names that we started with, and we need your help right now to get there. It's thatkevinshow.com. 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Coming right back. So glad you're with us. It's That Kevin Show.
1: Stick around for more of That Kevin next.
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0: I'm so grateful for you, and I'm so grateful for those of you that have helped us along the lines of getting the message out for Project Angel Tree Camp this year. Friends, yesterday, another 8 children were given the gift of Christian camp for the summer because of your generosity. And that brings us to 44 kids that have been spoken for. We are in the process of needing to get to 162, so we've still got a lot of wood to chop, as they say. But I'm confident that if there were 118 of you within the sound of my voice, and there's easily way more than that listening right now on 400 stations across the country, if just 118 of you said, I will adopt one kid and give one kid a scholarship to go to summer camp this year. It's a $50, it's a $200 gift one time. If you need to break it up to, $100 a month over 2 months or four gifts of $50,

0: dollars each, whatever you need to do to make that happen, that will still count. It will still help get a kid to camp, and it would be incredibly meaningful for you to do something along those lines. These kids, they share one thing in common. All of their parents, they all have parents who have been incarcerated. But they also share another thing in common. Not only have all of them have a parent who's been incarcerated, they also all have a parent who's gone through the Prison Fellowship Bible Study Program in prison, and upon graduation have been given the opportunity to nominate their child for a scholarship week of Christian summer camp. And if you don't think that this might just reverse the cycle of what that family has been going through already, think again. Because when the parent finds Jesus in prison and then says, hey, I want my kid to know Jesus, will you send them to a Christian camp where they're going to be, you know, confronted with the claims of the gospel every day? That's a powerful thing. So go to thatkevinshow.com. Click the banner at the top of the page, thatkevinshow.com. 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You can select how much you want to give on the page. You'll see right up to the minute how many kids we have going. But friends, we've got 118 that still need help, and I know that you could help them. And I threw this out last hour. If there's someone that would like to give a gift of $10,000, $10,000 one-time gift, I would like to bring you to New York, treat you to dinner, and have a one-on-one evening with you and your significant other, get to know a little bit about who you are. Maybe if you have a business, what that consists of. But I would love to just say thank you in a tangible way if you would help 40 children find their way to camp through a one-time gift of $10,000. I believe that there's someone in the audience that could do that. There may be more than one. And for everybody that does it, we'll do the same thing. But I need your help right now, because I don't want to leave any of these 162 names off the list of kids who get summer camp. So would you help us? Would you be willing to help us right now? Go to thatkevinshow.com, select the amount, and give the gift. It takes like 25 seconds if you're good on the computer or on the handheld device, and then give that gift. And then let's figure out ways to make these children's lives so much more than what they are facing this summer without the possibility of going to camp. And again, if you can make that gift of $10,000, I will do something personally for you. But if we didn't have that at all, that would be fine. As long as we had 118 people that said, I will take care of one child this year. Would you at least go that far to say there's a kid whose life can be majorly impacted by Jesus at Christian camp this year, and I want to see to it that child has that opportunity? ThatKevinShow.com. 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Kevin McCullough, so glad to have you with us. Thank you for being here. And we will be talking to you tomorrow right here. That Kevin Show.
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3: With SRN News, I'm Jason Walker. Just unbelievable destruction in Venezuela.
4: Alan Chung was in a restaurant in Caracas.
5: The ground was shaking very, very hard, so everyone rushed out.
4: He says walls were coming down.
5: Electricity lines above us were exploding, and at the end of the road where I was, a building collapsed. I didn't see it go down, but I saw the cloud of dust heading towards me.
4: North of Caracas is La Guaira, and some of the heaviest damage. Families began posting missing person flyers with photos of loved ones. I'm Ed Donahue.
3: In the meantime, the death count now throughout Venezuela officially now stands at 235. 4,300 have been injured. Many more are missing. Authorities say no doubt the numbers will climb. Those earthquakes were 7.2 and 7.5. This is SRN News.
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14: Bill Martinez Live, a program about current events, our culture, our values, our politics, and our future. And now, Bill Martinez.
15: Hey, good morning. Welcome. Good to have you with us. Bill Martinez here along with Mike O'Neill from Landmark Legal. Hey, Mike, how you doing?
16: I'm good. Good to be with you, Bill.
15: Well, Paul Revere is at the border. He's yelling, the socialists are coming. The socialists are coming, huh?
16: Sure. Yeah, I mean, I think it's pretty clear today. And again, not getting into an actual endorsement of any of these candidates or anything, but I think you have to take a hard look at yourself if you're a Democrat in America this morning and understand really what is your party. I think that you have to understand that the individuals that received the nominations in these deep blue jurisdictions in New York particularly are not Democrats in any sense of the word. And I'm kind of being charitable there by saying, you know, I continue to think I'm a little older here. I'm over 50 years old. I continue to think of Democrats as the party of even Tip O'Neill, who was the Speaker of the House back in the 1980s, or even Bill Clinton in the 1990s. today's Democrat Party isn't that. And I think I don't even think they should really call themselves Democrats, because I think they're doing themselves a disservice. It's really the Democrat socialists of America now. These are socialist, radical, Islamicist, Marxist individuals who now have secured nominations ostensibly under the Democrat Party in these congressional districts. And if you take a look at it, it's almost mind-boggling how radical these individuals are. They almost make an AOC or an Ilhan Omar look moderate by terms. You're talking about people who are disavowing 9/11, obviously October 7th, the slaughter of innocent Israelis on October 7th. You're talking about radical people who are abolish ICE, open borders, complete trans rights, abolish the police, decriminalize everything. It's a nightmare scenario. And mm-hmm. I think that from a national perspective, I think the Democrats really have a problems on their hands if they're going to have to give these individuals a voice. And ideally, this is where apparently the energy is in that party, is with this radical. I mean, I don't even want to say radical, because it's trying to equate them as Democrats is one thing. You have to have a new name for this. Again, Democrats, socialists. If that's what they are, then fair enough. But it's just, mm-hmm. it's these terrifying people who I don't think have any kind of national platform. And yet they're most likely going to be serving in our Congress in the coming years.
15: Well, undoubtedly. And the thing is, you know, you bring up an interesting point here. You know, for me, in my marketing background, one of the things that you always hold dear is the brand. Okay. So what the Democratic Socialists have done very strategically is they have hijacked the brand of the Democratic Party. So now you've got people out there saying, well, they got a D in front of their name, they must be Democrats. But no, this is not your father's Democratic Party whatsoever. I mean, you need to bring out the Communist Manifesto and follow the principles and the policies that the DSA, this current regime, is doing. And that's what they're doing. That's the playbook. I mean, you know, it's all, you know, like they say, socialism is still that yellow brick road to communism.
16: Yeah, absolutely. And I think what you've looked at here too, and this is something we've probably talked about before, is I don't think most Americans truly understand this, because I think 80% of Americans agree with a certain base level of conservatism. And you ask yourself, well, how have these individuals achieved power in the Democrat Party? Well, they've done it by really changing the socioeconomic conditions and demographic conditions of these jurisdictions, of these congressional districts. Right. It's no longer, again, a lot of this was done with the open border policy of the Biden administration and to a lesser extent the Obama administration, where you fundamentally change the makeup of the electorate by importing individuals who have really no allegiance to the United States of America at all.
15: Right.
16: They don't believe in the creeds and the traditions of America and all of the things that have led to this miracle that is America in 2026. They don't hold these values that we have. They believe, again, we're talking about abolishing ICE, no borders, things that overwhelmingly Americans agree that are necessary to ensure order and civility in our country. They want to decriminalize everything. Look at how what happens in these jurisdictions. They become these hellscapes. And look to Europe. All you need to do is say, look to what's happening in Europe, and that's exactly what you're going to have. You're going to have London in 2026, Paris, these cities that are utterly controlled by these radical Islamicists. That's what you're going to have, because you've had the fundamental demographic change in these jurisdictions. It's not going to fly nationally, but you're going to have these pockets of this. And of course, that appears to be the energy in the Democrat Party by this lionization of somebody like Mondami, who's the mayor of New York City. And I have to read things like that there's some sort of national platform for these individuals. By all means, bring them up. Let them talk on a national stage and see how that goes for you from an electoral perspective.
15: Right, exactly. Well, and time will ferret this out. And this is, you know, this is the beauty of our Constitution and this great American idea. You know, right now you can bifurcate and segment and capture, you know, a little bit of, you know, property and, you know, and territory. And they've done it strategically. I mean, look what they've done. I mean, they took over all the universities in New York, the professors that were brought in to indoctrinate this, you know, latest generation. I'd say the last two generations, at least anyway. And, so this has been, again, consistently what progressives do. And that is they
13: progressively go through the institutions and you look at the model that they've used and how effective they've been. And you got to give them their due. They've been effective.
16: Yeah. They do. How do you do it? Well, of course, you import voters. You import bodies into these districts. You change the fundamental makeup of a congressional district. And it doesn't take a lot of voters. It takes enough active agitators to come in and bring it in. And so when you have a demographic shift of individuals who do not have any kind of attachment to America, they just simply see the United States as an economic boat.
13: Where ATM.
16: Exactly. Where we can just take what we want to take from the American voting electorate for free, and they have no concept. None of these individuals have ever built businesses.
13: None of these individuals have ever
16: done anything of substance where they've actually had to meet a payroll or interview people for work or manage individuals or anything that we all know that is necessary to gain important executive experience or managerial expective. They don't build anything. They simply exist as parasites on the body politic who are there to take from us and to take from the American people. And now they have a significant voice in what is the second major political party in the United States. I think it's going to be funny. I mean, from a popcorn eating perspective here, watching one of these individuals occupy a slot on the podium during a Democrat presidential debate, or maybe two or three of them, and having to actually sit there and listen to the rest of the candidates have to treat this individual as if they're a serious person when they're talking about abolishing ICE or universal health care to anybody who comes into America. Absolutely absurd policy.
13: Yeah, but the Democrats already been there. Remember, they all raised their hand during the debate.
16: Yeah, exactly.
13: They would provide health care for illegal immigrants. So they've already done that. You know, to your earlier point, Mike, I mean, look what happened. I keep telling everybody, look what happened in Minneapolis. I mean, what did it take? 80,000 immigrants from Somalia. Not only to control Minneapolis, but virtually control the state.
16: And to defraud the American taxpayers.
13: Oh, on top of that is a bonus, yes.
16: Yeah. Right. So on top of all of that, it's not – the damage isn't localized, right? They're sophisticated enough to not just – okay, if you want to trash one of your cities, I hate that. I don't want to cede control of any of it. I like to see New York City beautiful and thriving. We've talked about that. But it's one thing to have localized damage, and that's the federalist, you know, that's the federalism genius. But it's another thing to actually put the American taxpayer on the hook for billions of dollars in your fraud and your nonsense. And so we exist in a civilization. These individuals and these groups are sophisticated enough to understand that they're not just hurting the electorate in their given jurisdiction. They're hurting the entire body politic, and they have no problems with doing it. And that's the other problem here is there's no shared value system. Mm-hmm. Individuals who commit these sorts of fraudulent activities don't view it as a crime or an immoral act. Well, it might be a crime, but they don't view it as immoral. If you can take money from the government, then why wouldn't you take the money for the government? Well, wait a minute, that's wrong.
13: Right.
16: They don't have the same value system we have, Bill, where stealing and taking money from the government is viewed as a bad thing. They wouldn't have, for example, they wouldn't have any problems lying on their taxes. Whereas, that's dishonest. Yeah. They don't approach it fundamentally like we do. And that's what people have to understand.
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15: With Michael Neal. He is with Landmark Legal. Mike, you know, what you're pointing out here, I mean, we're blaming illegal immigrants and people who do not embrace American values. But really, you know, there's lots of blame to go around. You got to look at the root of what's happening. I mean, we have elected officials. You've got people in government, the highest paid public official, Fauci, who lied to people, killed millions of people, getting away with murder. You've got insider trading taking place in Congress, which they keep saying, well, when you're not supposed to do that, it's illegal.
16: Right. See,
15: everybody is stealing from the taxpayer. So an immigrant comes in and goes, oh, okay, well, that's the way it works. You just steal, you know, and you get away with it. And look how long it's taken. I mean, you know, Elon Musk comes on the scene and says, you know, I think we could discover easily $1 trillion, maybe more, of fraud. And they all but tar and feather him. He's lucky to get maybe a couple hundred billion before he leaves Dodge in frustration. And you can't blame him. But, you know, look what's coming out, you know, and thank God President Trump said, all right, look, we're going to put a task force on it. And more is being revealed. And, you know, the fact of the matter is what we're finding is these blue states are the biggest culprits. That isn't to say it isn't happening in red states, because the one thing about equal opportunity thievery, it is it can be a bipartisan issue.
16: Yeah, there's so much to unpack with what you're saying. I think you're right. When you see members of Congress come in and are worth $1 million or $2 million, or maybe something reasonable, and after 5 years, 10 years, they're worth $20 million, $30 million. Ro Khanna, I think, turned $20 million into a couple hundred million, and you leave Washington as a tens of millionaire or a hundred millionaire. It's absurd. I think. But to actually hope for propose fundamental change in that, it seems to be a kind of one of those tilting at windmills kind of projects. That right. being said, I think there's a lot, as you say, there's so much blame to go around. But look at this. Progress will be measured in inches, not in yards or not in miles here. It's going to be measured in inches. It starts with certain things. Look at what's happened with defunding USAID. Look at the seismic shift that's happened in South America since no longer USAID funds are flowing to these NGOs who apparently, at least from my perspective, were able to prop up these leftist Marxist regimes throughout South and Central America. Now look what happened in Colombia. You're having a sea change that's occurring across an entire continent because American dollars aren't flowing, American tax dollars aren't flowing to leftist NGOs to prop up Marxist politicians throughout the world, the Western Hemisphere. That's a good thing. Another good thing, as you said, is J.D. Vance's task force. I hope that if he has presidential aspirations, that's all well and good. But he's going to be called to the carpet. Is he going to have to? He's going to have to answer to the American electorate in 2028 if he wants to run for president. It's going to be one thing with the efforts he's taking with Iran is one thing. Another thing is this task force effective? Has there been actual progress in rooting out fraud, waste, and abuse in the federal government? And where are the numbers here? I think there's going to be a lot of hard questions that are going to have to be answered in order to past that threshold for him to command a vote. Next, I think also one other last thing I want to touch on about blame to go around. Now, I'm going to get into a little bit of a demographic issue here, and this is a long simmering thing that I have, is a lot of people, I'll just be frank, rich, well-off baby boomers who put these sorts of, who are duped into voting for these individuals. I think of Abigail Spanberger in Virginia, for example, who ran as a stealth candidate. She was able to become elected because there was enough disaffected people in the Washington metropolitan area who are anti-Trump, who wanted to vote for her. There was also, of course, you're talking about the leftist contingency who's going to vote for her. And then you say, how else? Who puts her over the line? And I'll say this. Baby boomers who think that they're doing noble things by voting for some of these radical leftists who continue to vote against, you know, the interests of the American electorate, certainly against the interests of the younger Gen Z people and millennials, right, who are trying to make their way in the America of 2026.
13: Yeah. And guess what? You're going to pay for it, just like they are in New Jersey, you know, and in other blue states. And you can say, hey, we got duped. All right. Well, make sure you don't get duped again. Right.
16: I know. I think it's willing ignorance in this. And I think fundamentally with a lot of well-off people of our older generation, I think that they see the world as they were raised in it, not as it is. I think they view the world and they think, again, we were talking about before, they think the Democrat Party is the Democrat Party of Bill Clinton or right, even maybe Barack Obama of 2008. They don't see the Democrat Party of 2026 for what it is. They see it for what it once was and right, hope that they're, oh, well, Bill Clinton comes in or something like that. I voted for Bill Clinton in 1992 and 1996, so I'm going to vote for Joe Biden in 2024 or 2020. Etc. They don't see it for what it is. It's populated by radical Marxists who want to fundamentally change the United States of America and don't hide it at all. They come out and they say, abolish ICE, open the borders, free healthcare, universal healthcare for illegal immigrants. And so it's time that those people, those individuals who are a very powerful constituency, again, I'm talking about our older boomers who are well off, actually wake up and understand what's facing America in our time.
13: Well, you know, you bring up an interesting point here. I mean, Spanberger was a stealth candidate, right?
16: Yeah. Okay. Yes,
13: we got that. Okay. But now they are so emboldened. I think we can be grateful for Mamdani and some of these
16: That's
13: other
16: true.
13: Leftists is that they're really beating their chest and they're all proud to be a Democrat socialist.
16: Okay.
13: I mean,
16: okay,
13: they're even saying, oh, yeah, here I am. This is what I believe in. And, oh, yeah, I am a democratic socialist. But, you know, less people forget, or at least they remain ignorant, that what they're bringing is socialism, is communism.
16: Yeah, maybe that's the silver lining here, again, mm-hmm, is that, and people say, well, why isn't there compromises? Well, how do you compromise with somebody that far left? I'm not going to compromise my base principles to meet a I can't meet a consensus with an insane person. And that's what you're dealing with, right? You're not dealing with serious individuals. You're not dealing with people who actually want to fix America or solve problems. You're dealing with people who want to pass out the goodies of the American taxpayer and just continue to drive us further down the road to this perceived socialist utopia, which is really a hellscape of their own making.
13: Well, it's interesting that it's happening in all sectors, you know, whether we're talking here in America, you know, it's the same thing.
16: Not in South America, though. This is
13: after
16: living under the yoke of terror of horrible Marxism socialism for however many decades, we're talking 100 years now. Hey, guess what? It doesn't work. Let's put in a guy in Argentina. Let's put in a guy in what is it? Ecuador is it? So let's actually try to fix these problems. Colombia. Oh, and by the way, hey, Colombia can count their votes in, not to get off course, but Colombia can count their votes and certify their election 3 hours after the polls close. Why can't California?
13: Right. Well, you know, the point is that what you were saying in terms of how do you reason with unreasonable people, you know, whether we're talking politics or even what's going on in Iran, for example. I mean, this is the thing that's so difficult.
16: Yeah, that's tough.
13: There because, you know, they're so ideologically fixed. You know, they really don't. You know, the ruling party and the authority in Iran is such they don't care about the people. Donald Trump cares more about their people than they do.
16: Right. Right. Yeah. They haven't cared about their people. And I think that was probably part of the calculus of trying to reach some sort of MOU. And we'll see how that plays out going forward. I'm skeptical about it, but we'll have to see. Again, I think the vice president has some political skin in that game. But we'll see what happens with this. They certainly aren't interested in the Persian people. They're interested in consolidating their radical Islamicist power base.
13: Right, and exactly.
16: To the extent to which that has been degraded, I think anybody can concede that it's been significantly degraded. The ability of Iran to project power in the region has been curtailed significantly.
13: No doubt.
16: Whether they can rebuild it in an accelerated manner remains to be seen. Again, we'll have to see how this all plays out. But let's not lose sight of the fact that, you know, our one ally in the country, our steadfast ally in the country, Israel, needs to be brought in and ensured that their protection is paramount. We'll see with Iran. I do understand some of the factors that were at play. Obviously, nobody was going to support boots on the ground in Iran. Nobody was going to support from a political perspective a protracted war or battle or conflict with them. It just wasn't going to pass muster with the American people. So I think there were some difficult decisions that had to be made. There are some good takeaways in it. We'll have to see how it plays out. But you're right. The power base that remains in power, and that's unfortunate, is certainly not interested in helping the Persian people thrive, which would be a wonderful thing to see.
13: Well, Mike, we got to leave it there. Next week, there'll be more decisions coming down from SCOTUS
16: that we'll have
13: to address. So definitely looking forward to that. Mike O'Neill, he's the Assistant General Counsel at Landmark Legal. Thank you, Michael. Take care. Have a great day.
16: Take care, Bill. Have a great day.
13: You got it.
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15: Hey, welcome back. Bill Martinez here, along with the one and only DeRoy Murdoch, the Manhattan-based Fox News contributor. Hey, DeRoy, good morning to you.
6: Bill, how are you? Good to talk to you.
15: Hey, I feel like, Paul Revere here. The socialists are coming. They're here.
6: They're here. Yeah, it's really quite something. I mean, look, there's so many layers to this thing. One of them is that the Democrat Party is not what it used to be. This is not your grandfather's and your grandmother's Democrat Party, number one. Number two, as you saw in New York City with the primaries, our communist mayor, Mamdani, supported three House candidates, Democrats, Socialists. They all won. And so, as you say, the Socialists are coming, the Socialists are coming. And the people that these guys defeated were not moderates. My personal congressman, Dan Goldman, in the East Village where I live, he's a very liberal Democrat. He was one of the impeachment managers against Trump. Not like this guy was some kind of conservative Democrat or moderate Democrat. This guy was very left-wing, beaten by somebody even further left-wing. Same with this congressman, Espaillat, who was defeated yesterday. He's head of the Congressional Hispanic Caucus.
15: He was the incumbent. That was surprising.
6: Incumbent, yes. Yeah. And Goldman is an incumbent. They're both in the House right now. And Espaillat, to give you an idea of how liberal he was, or I guess still is, his American Conservative Union rating, lifetime rating, I just looked it up, 0 most liberal, 100 most conservative. He has a 2.05. Okay, so that means he votes with conservatives 2% of the time, with the left 98% of the time. That wasn't good enough for this district. They had to get somebody even further left than that. I guess get it all the way down to 1% or 0% voting with the right, and 99% or 100% voting with the left. So this is a far left party. I think the Democrat Party has no more moderate wing. I think you basically have, you've got the Marxist wing, you have the far left wing, you've got the Marxist wing, then you have the Hamas wing. And the people who won last night are not just super liberal, super left wing. They're very, very anti-Israel. They hate Israel. They seem to be comfortable with Hamas, comfortable with anti-Israeli terrorists. So this has gone far, far, far beyond tax and spend, or hey, let's regulate some, or let's end oil and bring in the solar panels. I mean, those folks are, almost right wing compared to these people who won last night.
15: Well, exactly. Well, they hijacked the party to such a degree, but it's confusing for the electorate, DeRoy, because they see Democrat in their name and they think, oh, okay, well, this is Dad's Democratic Party or Grandpa's. No, not even close. I mean, have stolen the brand of the Democratic Party. They didn't even have the nerve to start their own party. They were able to come in and hijack the Democratic Party, hook, line, and sinker. This is an incredible move on their part, isn't it?
6: It really is. And, if Bill Clinton ran for president right now, or ran for U.S. Senate in New York, for that matter, I don't think he'd get the nomination. I don't think Hubert Humphrey could win. I don't think Walter Mondale. These guys would be seen as far right wing, probably white nationalists or something like this on the part of the people who are in the Democrat Socialist wing of the party, the Democrat Party itself. This party has gone far, far left. Further evidence of this, there's a recent survey asking Americans, are you proud to be an American? I think Gallup has asked this question for years and years. Yeah. And I think going back to roughly 1990, 95, they're about the last 30 years, give or take, they asked Republicans, and the number back then was 90%. The number now is 90%. It stayed perfectly even. 90% of Republicans are proud to be American. Back in 1995, when that was originally done, independents were at about, everyone is about 90, 80, 45, right in that range. They've gone down to about 63%. And then Democrats have gone from back then about 83-84% saying I'm proud to be American. That's dropped down now to, I think, 29%. So less than one third of Democrats polled by Gallup say they're proud to be American. So this has become not just a tax to spend, let's get government involved in your lives type party. This has become an anti-American party. It really is quite something, quite striking. You saw Joy Reid, left-wing TV personality say the other day, that she's a black woman, that black people aren't excited about the 4th of July, America 250, that black folks have no interest in this. A lot of, she did get quite a bit of backlash from black people saying...
13: If she speaks for all blacks, right?
6: Well, she's the president of Black America, as you well know. And she said this, and she did get quite a bit of pushback, saying, you know, we wave the flag, we barbecue, we love baseball, we're going to shoot our fireworks off on the 4th of July, as I plan to do. And a lot of black folks feel like, all right, well, you know, whatever they may think about America's history, here we are today in 2026, and this is our country, this is where we live, and we're going to do our best to make sure this country is as strong, free, and prosperous as well we should, because this is our home.
13: Right. But here we are on the verge of celebrating our 250th anniversary, and you have this kind of contention that's taking place. But, you know, look, we've been there before. And what I love about Mamdani is Mamdani has opened up the closet door, and they're all falling out. I mean, someone's like, it's almost like we're at the three-ring circus. You know how the clown car comes out, and they just keep coming out of the car? I mean, this is what you see what's happening right now with these socialists, right?
6: Yeah, it's true. And look, I mean, I give Mamdani credit for this. He didn't say, hey, I'm a middle of the road Democrat and, you know, I just want to spend a little bit more and let's, support the unions and all that. And then spring all this stuff on us. This guy was been, you know, screaming the left wing, you know, Marxist Leninist stuff all along. So at least he's open about it. I mean, I can't say the guy's fooling anybody. When he was on the ballot last November, people knew exactly what he wanted to do, and he won anyway. So at least they'll give him the credit for being honest and being transparent, for sure.
13: He didn't Spamburger us, right?
6: No Spamburger at all. People knew what they were getting when they voted him in, unfortunately. And as you say, clown car is a very good description for the folks who are winning these races. This woman by the name of Chevalier, who won, she has an amazing name, Darielisa Avila Chevalier. It's really quite a mouthful. Among other things, she said that she once at one point, I guess, was having dinner. She ran out of napkins. She said, I dried my hands off with the American flag. She doesn't believe in just a wide open border. She wants no border. Get rid of the border altogether. She also says no prisons. Let's have no prisons. Not a prison reform, or let's make sure people who are maybe nonviolent have a second chance. Let's just get rid of prison and let people run loose. And somebody asked her, what about somebody who walks up to somebody, doesn't even know him, and just opens fire and kills him? Should that person be locked up in prison or set free? And she gave a big word salad about how it's all about harm. Where does the harm come from? Blah, blah, blah. So she can't even say if somebody walks up to a stranger, opens fire and kills him for no reason whatsoever, that person should be put in prison. I guess her view is let the guy walk down the street and, you know, maybe the social justice will take care of it or something like that.
13: Well, the thing was interesting because in one of the interviews, to your point, DeRoy, she was asked questions. Actually, the journalist was doing a great job, you know, asking follow-up questions. And she got so frustrated, which is so typical of socialists because they're so used to being in their silos. Nobody asks follow-up question. They just get to spout off their ideology and everybody's there just kind of clapping along. But then you get outside of that silo and you're asked a question and you know what to do. And so what she did, she tucked tail and walked out.
6: She's walked out, yeah. Well, you know, and you saw something very similar with Katie Porter when she was running for governor of California. Yeah, and somebody asked her some follow-up questions. She said, well, okay, I'm going to stop this. This is a hostile interview. And the journalist said, no, it's not hostile. I'm just offering follow-up questions like we always do. She said, well, I can't handle that. She walked out. And this also happened with Katie Wilson, the mayor of Seattle a few weeks ago. Somebody asked her a pretty straightforward question about some violence that took place. And the question was, does this change your view on gun violence? I don't think it was a tough question at all. And she just looked at her staff like, I don't know what to do. And they said, all right, well, you can stop the interview now and call us back and talk to the deputy mayor about that. So she couldn't even answer that question, which is not a difficult question, not at all a hostile question, just probing her own views. And she was not able to state them. So you're right. These people are very much in a far left bubble. And if you come up with anything like a kneeling needle and the bubble pops, they very often have no idea what to say next or what to do next.
13: Well, the fact is they're out of the closet. These are dangerous people. They are, you know, you and I have talked about this over the last several months, and that is we need to look at the landscape in terms of are you pro-American or you're anti-American? And I never thought in my lifetime, DeRoy, that we would have to pose that question. But to me, that's the critical cleansing question that must be asked today in the political landscape, because that's what's coming out. It's not about you're Republican or a Democrat. It's either you are pro-American or you're anti-American.
6: Yeah, unfortunately, that's where we are. And, it's a shame that that's the situation where, not that many years ago, you could say, all right, well, we disagree on what the tax rate should be, or maybe some people want to spend more, some people want to spend less. But we love our country. We're all Americans. We stand up proudly and say the Pledge of Allegiance, and we sing the Star Spangled Banner, and we love America. Well, that's apparently too much to ask. In fact, there's a woman who's running now. She was also part of this Democrat Socialist group, and there's video of her, I believe, in city council where she was, from which she was nominated, I believe, to run for Congress. And you see everyone else stand up and do the Pledge of Allegiance, and she stands there, I believe, turns her back to the flag and doesn't put her hand on her chest and say the Pledge of Allegiance. This is at every meeting over and over, and we've got video of this, so I imagine that will get into some commercials as Election Day approaches. But even saying this is the Pledge of Allegiance and offering respect for the flag, that's even too much to ask for these people. So it's really brand new day for the Democrat Party of America.
13: Well, and it is. It's a reality for the voters.
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15: We're talking with the Manhattan-based Fox News contributor, DeRoy Murdoch. DeRoy, this is the deal. I mean, you know, here it's so important, part of our Constitution, critical, is the consent of the governed. It honors and holds our vote to be sacrosanct, and these blue states continue to obliterate and take over and stuff the ballot box and violate a fundamental premise to a democratic republic.
6: Mm-hmm. Yeah, they do. And you say stuff the ballot box. This apparently just came out. I saw this just last night. I believe three people were convicted. I think it was in Virginia. Foreign citizens, not just for registering, but in fact for voting in elections. And they've been convicted. I imagine maybe they'll be deported. So people say, the Democrats, oh, there's no vote fraud. It's all a right-wing fantasy. You know, Bill Martinez and DeRoy Murdoch, they're taking drugs again and seeing things. Well, anyway, just if I'm not mistaken, three people are just convicted for voting in American elections, and these are foreign citizens. And some people might say, well, it's only three. Well, you know what? That's three too many, because that means three people had their votes nullified in Virginia. And it could be that this wasn't just once. This could be multiple times. And, of course, there are other people who may have done this, were not caught. So this is a real problem. This is a serious thing, a serious situation. All the more reason to pass the Save America Act, get that onto President Trump's desk for signature. Make sure that if you're a foreign citizen, you might be a decent person. If you're legally wonderful, I hope you prosper as eventually as American if you get naturalized. If you're here as a tourist, great, have a good time. But no, you can't vote in elections until you're an American citizen. So you can't do that. That's for American citizens alone. Sorry.
15: Yeah, because we're back to what happens in California doesn't stay in California. It influences us federally. I mean, these blue states come up with this delusion of how to run a state or how to run a city. They bankrupt it, and what do? They go to the rest of us, and they're asking for money. To make up for their poor policy, and they're not feeling the consequences of the policies that they enact, whether they do it legally or illegally, DeRoy.
6: Yeah, well, you know, that's true. And a state like California, which has very, very loosey-goosey standards, I'm not even sure you can use that term, for ballots and for registration. You can register to vote in California with a gym membership. You can show up with a box of pills or a bottle of pills and the label. You can sign up with whatever the name is on the label. Just go to somebody's medicine chest, grab some pills, show up at the registrar's office and say, hey, I'm you know, Bob Gomez, sign me up, whatever. Is. And okay, thank you, sir. We look at your, you know, little bottle of Viagra. And we'll sign you up as Bob Gomez, and your name could be, you know, Sam Smith instead. That's how soft things are. Now, it's one thing if you want to do that in a local election, and people in California vote for school board and so on. Great, but these people also vote for U.S. Senate. They also vote for U.S. House of Representatives. And now that's just a California problem. That's a 50-state problem, because those people who get elected then get to vote on taxes for all of us, spending for all of us, the defense budget for all of us, the CIA budget for all of us. And so then it's not a California problem. It's now a Florida problem for you. It's a New York problem for me. It's a problem for people in all 50 states. So this is why when we have people on the ballot in federal elections, we have to have some uniform standard that guarantees that people are who they say they are. They are properly registered to vote. They are legitimately eligible to vote, and that the voter rolls are clean. We don't have dead people voting or foreign citizens voting or what have you. The Save America Act does all those things. That's all the more reason why it ought to be passed out of the Senate and put onto President Trump's desk for signature at the earliest possible opportunity.
15: Well, speaking of California, up until recently, according to Judicial Watch, they had over 3 million voters on their rolls that should have been removed. They reluctantly agreed to remove like half of that. I mean, half. That still gives them 1.5 million. You can do a lot of damage with 1.5 million votes, right?
6: Oh, no question. I mean, you've seen in some places, I mean, maybe the most dramatic example, two examples I can think of how much damage you can do with many, far fewer votes. In the state of Minnesota, back in, let me see if I can remember exactly, 2008, I think it was, something like that. I believe that was the year. There was a vote for U.S. Senate, and Al Franken, you may recall him.
15: Al Franken, exactly.
6: Saturday Night Live, yeah. Well, he won that seat by only about 300 votes. And the thought is, I'm not sure we have this fully nailed down, but a lot of people think that the people who voted him in were ex-cons who did not have the right to vote. So that may have been total fraud. Anyway, he won. He beat the incumbent Republican Norm Coleman by about 300 votes. Al Franken then became the 60th vote to break filibuster and pass Obamacare. So that's a perfect example where just not 1.5 million or a million, 100,000, but 300 votes put somebody into Washington, D.C., who then votes on legislation that affects the entire country. Probably an even more important example is the state of Florida back in the year 2000 when it came down to Bush v. Gore. And the eventual decision, basically a completely tied election, was that George W. Bush won Florida by, I think the number is 537 votes, 540 votes, give or take, definitely under 600 votes, won the state of Florida, therefore won Florida electoral votes, therefore won the Electoral College, and therefore won the White House. And whether you like or dislike G.W. Bush, the reason he got there was that he won by about 500, between 500 and 600 votes, and won the state of Florida, won the White House. So this is very important, very consequential. This isn't just a matter of, hey, you know, we're putting people into city council we like or dislike. This can have major national repercussions, getting something passed like Obamacare, getting the Iraq War started, whether you're pro or con. If G.W. Bush had not been there, we probably would not have had an Iraq War. So these consequences very often are life and death, especially if it ends up with somebody declaring a war or not declaring a war one way or the other. Deadly exactly. Serious, and this is why, you know, clean elections are not just a local matter or state matter. They're a matter of absolute total national importance and significance.
13: Well, Roy, with this socialist movement,

0: years, probably the last two decades, and they're starting to become a force. Can there be, outside of what we've just talked to right now, can there be a national consequence? Are we going to have to experience something like Argentina, for example?
1: Well, you know, I think if these folks we just mentioned get elected, these Democrat Socialist America types, we've also got, you know, AOC and the Squad, and now maybe these other three from New York. And yeah, I think they're going to continue to push the Democrat Party even further left. They are certainly expanding the Overton window to allow ideas and policy proposals that would be considered completely insane a couple of years ago. You know, if they get brought up by these people who might be U.S. House members, all of a sudden it's like, okay, well, that's an interesting idea. Let's think about it. Whereas, you know, 5 years ago, if you said, hey, let's just get rid of the borders, erase it all together, people look at you like, what are you talking about? I think one of these candidates now is talking about, I believe it's decriminalizing or legalizing transgender prostitution.
0: Yes, which I guess, right, exactly.
1: Which I guess is that's another flavor, you know, it takes all kinds, I guess. But that's in there, too, so that's in the mix. So we're going to have that to talk about here before too long.
0: That's Mendoza in Arizona that's pushing that,
1: yeah.
0: DeRoy. I couldn't believe that.
1: Yeah.
0: I didn't even realize that was a thing. I guess that's a thing, huh?
1: I guess it's a thing, yeah. And this is Arizona. This is not, you know, coastal elites. This is a landlocked, I guess it's now a swing state, but used to be more on the conservative side. And yeah, so I guess we're going to have a legalize transgender prostitution.
0: Yeah, this is amazing. But, you know, look, it's up to the voter to be informed, to offer their consent, and you do it with intellect. Don't be a low information voter. This is what got us here. And if we need to rally the silent majority once again, then so be it. This needs to happen in order to save this country, DeRoy.
1: Well, it does. And a big part of it is people just showing up. I mean, we've seen so many instances where people think, well, hey, Trump's in the White House. It's cool. It's under control. I'm just going to kick back and, you know, play golf on election day or whatever. People need to get out there. They need to go to the polls. They need to knock on doors. They need to get involved. I like the idea of election day where we show up on the first Tuesday after the first Monday in November and all vote just on that day. But we now have vote early voting. We've got voting going on in some cases not long after Labor Day all the way to Election Day. So there really is no excuse for not participating in the elections. You know, if you're not registered, get registered. If you are registered, you got to get your ballot. Go to the polls on Election Day. If you want to vote early, that's another option. I'm not crazy about early voting, but as long as it's on the books, it's something people can do. And don't leave it in the hands of other people to determine what kind of country you're going to live in, because it's your country. You got to be involved. You got to help make these decisions. And I think that if the common sense, regular thinking Americans show up in big numbers, these wacky ideas we're talking about are not going to be implemented. If they stay home because they think everything's hunky dory, or they're frustrated with things, how things are going on the right in D.C., you stay home, the left shows up, the far left shows up, the Hamas wing of the Democrat Party shows up, and then those are the kind of people who are going to be elected, the kind of folks making decisions for our country.
0: Yeah, if you care about liberty, if you care about the foundational principles that has made America great, that we will gladly celebrate here very soon, 250 years, the same exceptional greatness of a country that you've got soccer aficionados and fans from around the world coming in and celebrating. If that's of any importance to you, then you must get off your butt and participate, because this is a participation type of program. You cannot do it, in a laissez-faire sort of way. You've got to activate your citizenship, right?
1: I think that's absolutely correct. You know, I know there are instances where people thought, well, you know, things are under control, things are cool, I don't need to get involved. No, you do need to get involved. And all you need to do is stay home and let the other side show up. And when they do, that usually terrible things happen. So certainly in the primaries that are left, and then for sure in the fall with the general election, people have got to show up at the polls, get your ballot in there, and participate. Otherwise, really bad things can happen at the local, state, and federal levels.
0: Exactly. Well, the socialists are no longer coming. The socialists are here, ladies and gentlemen, and we must activate and fight back. He's the Manhattan-based Fox News contributor, DeRoy Murdoch. Thank you, DeRoy. Take care. Godspeed, my friend.
1: You bet, Bill. Great talk to you. Thank you.
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9: With SRN News, I'm Rich Thomason in Washington. Triumph and tragedy in earthquake-stricken Venezuela. Triumph when more people are rescued from the rubble. Tragedy when more victims' bodies are recovered.
10: The agonizing wait continues for relatives of the missing following the two powerful earthquakes that struck Venezuela in the space of a minute. Some survivors have been found alive under the cement and twisted metal. Graciela Mora was pulled from the ruins of a building in the city of La Guaira. When the earthquake began, I clung so tightly to the doorframe that I broke my finger, she said. But the floors gave way and my friend was gone.
9: The BBC's Will Grant says a death toll, at least 235, tens of thousands are missing. Despite Iran's drone attack on a cargo ship in the Strait of Hormuz, President Trump says the waterway is open. He says that Iran very badly wants a deal with the U.S. Dow futures down 24. This is SRN News.
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12: Several Southern California cities will see hourly minimum wage increases starting July 1st. In L.A., for general employment sectors, it's increasing to $18.42. Los Angeles County going up to $18.47. San Diego's new minimum wage will be $17.75. Several smaller cities are boosting hourly minimum wages as well. Malibu will be $17.91. Larry Marino in the Answer Newsroom.
13: 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We've invited prominent Americans to share their perspectives on why this year's 4th of July celebration is so important. Here's Pastor Rob Hazienza senior pastor at Coral Ridge Presbyterian Church in Fort Lauderdale, Florida, and president of Coral Ridge Ministries, on why he feels America is a great country.
14: Yeah, I first have to ask what made it great in the first place. And what made it great in the first place was the Great Awakening and the big, bold biblical preaching that happened all throughout colonial America leading up to the Declaration of Independence. So the greatness of America is found in our biblical roots, our Christian heritage, and the opportunities that we now have 250 years later for the church in America to point back to those biblical roots to say, if we have any chance of preserving American freedom, it's through revival and it's through the church in North America waking up to what's happening in our culture.
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1: And it's me, Larry O'Connor, back in the saddle here behind the microphone on our flagship station, WMAL, in your nation's capital. Good morning. Thanks for starting your day the right way here on O'Connor and Company as we give you some insight into what these folks are doing in Washington and how it's affecting you where you live. We're in the Relief Factor studios. Good morning. Thanks to Cam Edwards, my old friend and the incredible editor at Bearing Arms, part of the Town Hall Media family. Always great to know that when I hand the mic over to somebody like Cam Edwards, the show is in very good, stable, and experienced hands, and he did a great job. Thank you, Cam. Coming up later this morning, this hour, we're speaking with Nick Minock. He's a local reporter here in Washington, D.C. Just got an award, by the way, from Media Research Center because he's such a bulldog investigative reporter. He's all over the next step of the data center wars, and that has to do with giant power lines. It'll be going right through your backyard. That's right. And it's like they never talk about these things. They never talk about the domino effect of these data centers, but this is one of the hidden, quiet political stories that Republicans need to be out in front of and on top of and get it right. And it could be the secret sauce for this upcoming election. Also, coming up in the next hour, our friend Cully Stimson of Heritage Foundation talk about yesterday's Supreme Court rulings. A really good day for the Trump administration and the Constitution and reason, logic, you know, all those things that go along with our side of the political equation. Good day in the Supreme Court yesterday. Also, we'll speak with Jane Hampton Cook, our favorite presidential historian, as we ramp up to the big July 4th celebrations coming up 1 week from tomorrow. Then, in our third hour, we'll speak with Keith Kroc. He's the CEO of Freedom 250 and talk about the Great American Fair that launched yesterday. And then our man on the scene, Willie Nelson, Town Hall Media and Salem Media White House reporter. He was there all over the first day of the Great American Fair, and also he's got an update on the growing fake controversy over the reflecting pool. That's all coming up, but I want to get right to a hearing yesterday with Mark Wayne Mullen, our Secretary of Homeland Security. Now that his department is funded because Democrats refuse to do so, but when you hear Secretary Mullen's testimony yesterday, I want you to bear in mind, and the grilling and questioning and hostility he heard from Democrats. Let me just remind you that every single one of the Democrats on Capitol Hill refused to allocate one penny from the federal budget to even keep the Department of Homeland Security going. So the hypocrisy and level of disingenuousness coming from these Democrats now demanding accountability and answers for something that accountability, you don't want to pay for the Department of Homeland Security. And now you demand accountability? Who's holding them accountable? Well, we are this November. Let's start with Secretary Mullen's opening statement where he explained how much of the work being done right now at DHS, now that they've successfully shut down the border, promise made, promise kept, but for some reason everyone in America looks at Republicans and Trump and says, you know, well, what have you done for me lately? How about the miracle of shutting down? For crying out loud, every Republican should win re-election just for shutting down the border so forcefully and so effectively. The fact that we're even having a conversation this November about who should be in the majority in the House and Senate is an abomination to reality. But that's typical in American politics. You know, we suffered for over 4 years under Biden, and don't even get me started on the 8 years under Obama. Trump said, elect me and I will end this nonsense. He does with the support of the Republican Party in Congress. And now we're having a conversation about phony, fake affordability. And it is fake. I'm going to talk about that later in the show. Our debate is not about affordability. It's inflation. They changed the terms of the argument and said, oh, no, no, it's not inflation, it's affordability. No, it's inflation, and we know it causes inflation. Then that's fine. Set it aside. I'm digressing. We'll get to that later in the show. I'm fired up. I've had 2 days off. The fact that they're trying to change the subject and talk about affordability, when every Republican should have roses thrown at his feet when he walks into town because that border is shut down. And now, as you'll hear from Secretary Mullen, that's just the tip of the iceberg, because they're still cleaning up the abomination left for them after Biden, Harris, and Alejandro Mayorkas. Take a listen to this.
2: is something that we're seeing organized crime expanding into. Unfortunately, underneath the Biden administration, they had 4 years to build a network because there was just no enforcement on this. Mm-hmm. The Trump administration has had a zero policy, and we're kicking all the networks. We're going from the cities on down to the borders. That's part of the president's enforcement and going by city because they do have networks there. And what we're seeing is cartels and other organizations that are, because the drugs that we are having a strong effect on, because of the human trafficking that we have taken away from the borders, from the middle to traffic humans and across, they're moving towards retail theft.
1: And then the conversation continued about that human trafficking because, and I want to warn you, honestly, here we are at 6:12 in the morning as you're getting your day started. What Secretary Mullen started to describe here is disturbing to hear, but it needs to be heard. As we see Democrats and Antifa and all of these paid organizers out of the Soros bankroll laying down in front of cars in front of ICE detention centers because they're worried about the so-called inhumane treatment of criminal illegal aliens who were being held prior to their deportation. You didn't hear one thing from them about the hundreds of thousands of children who were lost in the system and handed over to adult, stranger, criminal, illegal, alien sex traffickers. You didn't hear one word. You still won't hear one word from them. But Secretary Mullen took some time to actually lay out exactly what's going on. Here he sets it up, and then we'll get into the details. Take a listen.
2: Kids, and as a father to six and three beautiful girls, when you see this, there's evil in the world. There's evil in the world. And we fed it. The Biden administration fed it for 4 years and took the innocent that's in my little girl's eyes, the innocence that's in our kids' eyes that we pray to God never has to deal with this. That innocent is permanently stolen. And we're trying to just restore some type of comfort to these young girls. But let me explain to you, young boys too. Unfortunately, we're seeing a rise of young boys being trafficked.
1: This was
2: it disturbed you.
1: It was absolute evil what happened. And I just want to give a heads up to our team there. This next clip, we're supposed to start around the 55-second mark, please. If we can cue that up and let me know that you've got it ready at 55 seconds. Secretary Mullins went into great detail here. Again, I want to just give you a prep here and let you know that it's not pleasant to hear, but we need to be reminded. You know, we conservatives, sadly, we live in a world of propriety and appropriate types of topics and subject matters. And because of that, there are certain evils in the world that the left allows to fester, that the left and the organized, the Democrat Socialists of America, and sadly now they are the Democratic Party, they turn a blind eye to it and they allow it to happen for God knows what reasons. I don't even want to go there. And we conservatives, we like to not talk about these things out loud because we actually have sensitivities to those around us. But if we don't confront evil and speak its name, we will never be able to conquer it. And that's why I want to commend Secretary Mullins for doing just that yesterday in this hearing. Let's go with clip three, please.
2: Some horrific cases. There's one that's kind of been out in the media a little bit where there's a ring of several adults that were keeping kids in an underground bunker in a dungeon. And the most horrific things that I pray to God that you guys don't have to see, because it permanently changes you, the stuff that these adults put kids as young as 2 to as old as 12 through, you can't make a horror story that bad. We've had some young ladies that we have rescued that reports, and these aren't young ladies, these are girls, of being raped 600 to 700 times, being locked in a hotel room and having to service 15 to 20 men. These are girls. And I hate to use the word service, but I don't know what other you can use. They were being raped 15 to 20 times a day, day after day after day after day after day. They didn't get holidays off. They didn't get nights off. They didn't work 8 to 5. They didn't work, you know, Monday through Friday. They were locked in the room and highly drugged. And one male at a time, disgusting individuals coming in and raping these individuals. It is our mission. We've stood up and standing up even a bigger task force within DHS to go and find all 450,000 kids. It is my biggest passion that I have. And it should have, let me explain this too. What's, almost used a bad word there. What frustrates me the most is that this was preventable.
1: That's what happened 4 years under Joe Biden, Kamala Harris, Alejandro Mayorkas, and one other person. In fact, probably the person most responsible for those conditions, because after these children were allowed into the country unaccompanied, and then they were handed over to a so-called sponsor, a stranger, an adult male with criminal records who were also in the country illegally, they were then put in charge of Health and Human Services. That was Xavier Becerra, the man Democrats now want to make the governor of California. And coming up, you're going to hear one of the most outrageous exchanges from a Democrat daring to care about children.
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3: We asked Kevin McCullough what America means to him.
6: 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We were founded on religious freedom, and the idea that we can worship God freely without the constraint of government trying to tamp us down is something that is one of our most cherished attributes.
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1: Yeah, hundreds of thousands of children lost in the system under Biden, Mayorkas, Harris, Becerra. Mark Wayne Mullen there. Father of six, four daughters, detailing, almost near tears, detailing what he has witnessed in terms of the sexual assault on children. On children. And the fact that these children, they're still spending most of their time trying to round these kids up and make sure that they're in safe hands. And then this Democrat, Rosa DeLauro, she's the one with the purple hair who looks like, you know, one of Jim Henson's characters from one of those bizarre, like, Fraggle Rock series that he did or something. She had the gall to ask Secretary Mark Wayne Mullen about children being separated from their parents in detention centers. I'm going to show you that exchange in less than a minute. I just want to take a quick second here as we're talking about children and trying to save children. I want to remind you that today is the very last day of my Angel Tree Camp donor drive, and we're wrapping up this year's campaign. I want to thank everyone in my audience who has generated enough donations as of last night to send, let me check it. Last I checked, it was 310 children who have a mom or a dad in prison. You're sending them to an Angel Tree camp near their home for an entire week this summer. I'm so grateful you stepped up. Your gifts are transforming lives. If you're one of those folks who has been meaning to make a gift, I'll do it. I've got time. No, you don't. This is it. It's our final day. Go to LarryOShow.com. 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Thank you so much for opening up your hearts and your wallets to help so many children of prisoners through Prison Fellowship's Angel Tree campaign. And, you know, my goal was 162 kids. We're very close to doubling that number. That would be amazing to actually double it. All we need is 14 more kids. So let's get that done today. Go to LarryOShow.com, click on that banner, and save a soul and give a child a way out. Thank you so much for that. All right, let's get right to it. The Muppet Woman challenging Mark Wayne Mullen on child separation, and it did not go well for her. Let's go.
7: You know, when you take your clothes to the cleaners, they give you a tag, and you then go back and you retrieve your clothes. When you get luggage, you go and get your luggage is returned.
2: Well, I wish the Biden administration would have done that.
7: Let me just say this to you, sir. Again, it is my time. 3,900 children were separated from their family.
2: 450,000 kids were lost during the Biden administration.
7: Mr. Secretary, do not interrupt.
2: Don't you point your finger at me.
7: I will point my finger at you.
2: Then you'd be as upset about the 450,000 kids that were lost. You didn't say a word about it. For four years, you never said a word.
9: Mr. Secretary.
7: Could you put him in his place for
9: don't yell at me.
2: You should
9: I'm
2: be put in your place.
9: No. Mr. Secretary.
7: You know, and do
9: Thank
7: not
9: you.
7: Accuse me of lying. Do not.
2: Then don't.
7: I do not. I appreciate, and I said to you at the outset, there is concern for children across the board. We care deeply about what's happening to children. And I went to the border and I watched children in those fenced in places years ago and what was happening to them. So I have a long history, Mr. Secretary, in this area. 3,900 kids were separated. Secretary Azar told me he had a way to reunite them. Many of them were not reunited till today. And I don't want you to answer this now. Please get back to us and tell us what you are doing with regard to the settlement in terms of this issue, which is out there, which your department needs to come close to.
1: These people are monsters. These people are monsters. Not Democrats in general, not your aunt who, you know, had a crush on Teddy Kennedy and so she always votes Democrat. No, I'm talking about these people who hold power, who hold elected office and behave the way you just saw. And really, we're having a debate about gas prices? We're having a debate about a housing bill? This should be a clean sweep this November when you see what their legacy is and what they have done. It gets frustrating, beyond frustrating. Real fast, one other exchange here where Lauren Underwood, a Democrat, wanted to pretend like she had oversight over the Department of Homeland Security, and Mark Wayne Mullen, the secretary, reminded her of one small little detail.
10: Okay, so are you going to commit to complying with the required reporting requirements?
2: Ma'am, we were shut down for 115 days under this department. So I don't know what we just now reopened. So I don't know what reports you want us to do when you're not willing to fund us. You want the reports, but you don't want to fund us? That makes no sense. Here.
1: If you live in a state with a Republican senator, you better donate to them right now.
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26: Major gas station chains like BP, Circle K, and 7-Eleven are being sued by California drivers who say the companies are using artificial intelligence to set gas prices. The lawsuit claims the companies broke state antitrust laws. Filed in Sacramento federal court, the lawsuit says the companies violated a recent California law aimed at stopping price fixing through algorithms. Larry Marino on The Answer with breaking news and talk you can trust.
13: 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We've invited prominent Americans to share their perspective on why this year's 4th of July celebration is so important. Here's Pastor Alan Jackson of World Outreach Church on why he believes America is such a special country.
14: It's our Christian heritage. The values that shaped our nation, our legal documents, our founding documents, our educational system, our legal system, were all derived from a Judeo-Christian worldview. And that's resulted in the greatest liberty and freedom and self-government the world has ever known. And it has brought the blessings of God. We don't look the same. We don't have the same accent. We're a nation of immigrants. We're a melting pot. But those values have bound us together. And I think we're at a tipping point. I'm deeply offended by people that say those Christian values should not be a part of our story. It's our heritage, and I will not relent. It is what shaped this nation, and we've got to find the courage to go back and tell the truth.
13: Our Faith and Freedom series highlights the ideals that help shape America. God bless America.
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1: In the Relief Factor studios in your nation's capital, Washington, D.C. Coming up in a moment, Secretary of State Marco Rubio spoke out about the current negotiations over the Strait of Hormuz and the fact that, no, Iran will not be charging anybody any fee or toll. It doesn't make any sense. It's international waters. But, of course, everyone in the Beltway, that's all they want to talk about. Also, for some reason, none of the reporters talking to him really cared about his job ending the military conflict over there with the president and working with the vice president to negotiate a lasting peace deal with no nuclear weapons for Iran. You would think that would be top of mind, but no. All the reporters talking to him wanted to work out some sort of political fight and rivalry between he and the vice president. You can always count on D.C. political beltway reporters. The best thing, though, is Rubio handled it pretty deftly. We'll get to all of that. Oh, and maternity dress gate. If you haven't heard about maternity dress gate, there may be impeachment hearings over Usha Vance's maternity dress. If Democrats win the majority this November, we'll get into all of that coming up in a bit. Right now, though, I'm so excited that our great executive producer, Heather Hunter, I mean, she is the best in the business, and she can book guests. But I never thought that she'd get Nicki Minaj on the show. I'm a big fan of yours, Nick. Oh, it's Nick Minaj. I mean, you're very similar to Nicki Minaj. In fact, I've seen you at karaoke do Bees in a Trap, and you're pretty darn good. Nick Minaj, of course, reporter for WJLA ABC 7 here in the D.C. area. Good morning, Nick. Thanks for tolerating my nonsense.
28: Good morning. It's funny you mentioned Nicki Minaj because back when I was a political reporter at Michigan for some TV stations, one of my anchors accidentally tossed to me and said Nicki Minaj while on the air. It was pretty funny.
1: Just as a slip. It wasn't a bit like I just did. It was a slip. He had Nicki Minaj in his head.
28: Yeah, that's when she was, like, coming on the scene. And, yeah, rolled off.
1: That, you know, in the Detroit area, that probably is very popular. That's a good thing. All right, Nick Minaj, you are on top of, and the reason I want to focus on this ongoing battle over data centers in Virginia is that I've taken the temperature around the country. I was just speaking with my friend Sean Spicer, who's been talking about the data center fights, too. He believes that this is one of those hidden political stories that is on the mind of Americans all across the country. And the politicians who can best address this issue really does have a secret advantage in the upcoming elections. And we're seeing it play out here in Virginia, where we just saw it be a major part of the budget battles that they finally wrangled through. But now comes the next step, and that's the power. The power needs and the power grid reinforcement that's needed to keep these data centers going, and that's going to affect homeowners maybe even more than the construction of these data centers, Nick.
28: That's right, and the cloud is having a growing footprint in Virginia, especially northern Virginia, just outside of Washington, D.C., and you're seeing localities approve data center after data center, and it's not just the data centers that you see people frustrated with, especially if they're right by their homes or by schools, but they are power hungry. They need a lot of electricity, and so we're seeing large utility companies like Dominion Energy in Virginia trying to keep up with all the demand. And what that means, according to Dominion Energy, is they need to build powerful and more transmission lines. Now, across the country, I'm sure people have seen or have driven by transmission lines, but have you ever seen them right behind someone's backyard?
1: Yeah.
28: I have. And there are people in Virginia who are very concerned that they're coming behind their backyard or they're proposed behind their backyard. And these aren't just the power lines you see in your local town or city. These are massive, high-voltage transmission lines that could be above 200 feet. And you might have a tree line in your backyard, right?
1: Yeah.
28: But these tower over some of the tallest trees. And so, you know, that's not going to save you from the eyesore of a transmission line. There's also other concerns, too. It's not just about views, right? There's people concerned about their health, their peace of mind. You know, we interviewed some folks in Stafford County, Virginia, yesterday who are very concerned about this new transmission line proposal to help power data centers. It's called the Kraken.
1: Yeah, they're calling it the Kraken. That doesn't sound good.
28: So, Nick,
1: I saw the proposed map for this Kraken, and you're right. It literally goes right through the heart of Stafford County. It cuts right down the middle of it. And if you can just sort of describe the makeup of Stafford County, because it's the quintessential cozy little rural suburban enclave right outside a major metropolitan area like D.C., isn't it?
28: Yeah, it's, you know, I-95 goes straight through it, you know, America's Highway, north to south. About 20% of the land in Stafford County is owned by the federal government for Quantico, the military base.
1: Mm-hmm.
28: But right off 95, there's a large population, about 150,000 people live there, and it's dense, highly densely populated areas. And so this Kraken line, which is literally named after a monster, would go through these neighborhoods. Dominion has an existing easement, and they're trying to build it on this easement. Now, there are some power lines on the easement. Some places there are not. And so Dominion wants to put it on the land they currently can build on so they don't have to get additional approval from the FCC. But that's not what these homeowners signed up for. And in fact, I spoke with a homeowner yesterday who has a power line right behind her backyard, and she doesn't mind it too much. But a high-voltage transmission line is not what she signed up for. In fact, some of these homeowners, including one whose family has been in Stafford County for 8 generations, had an idea. Instead of going through the most populated area of Stafford County, why not go a little bit more north with this line and go through Quantico instead? You know, it's land, basically.
1: Yeah.
28: And that wouldn't impact these homeowners as much. And by the way, Larry, these transmission lines would also go over school properties, at least 5 schools in Stafford County. Spotsylvania County, just south of Stafford, would be impacted, same with Caroline and Louisa County. And the line would also go into Fauquier County.
1: When you talk about mission creep, because the most of the data center fights so far have been out in Loudoun County near the Dulles Airport area, for people who know that's sort of due west of Washington, D.C., and that's where. But clearly, there's been so much pushback there over the expanse that now they're looking south of D.C. That's why they're getting into Stafford County, Spotsylvania County. Are these decisions as to whether these power lines to reinforce the grid, whether they're installed the way Dominion Energy wants to put them in, is that a state level decision? Is it county by county? Who has jurisdiction over this?
28: The SEC, three people who are appointed by the General Assembly in Virginia, will have the final say. And there's different criteria they take a look at, including impact. And Dominion Energy proposes things like this, and they say, look, you know, this is the route we're choosing because it will have the least amount of impact, usually is what they'll say.
1: Mm-hmm.
28: And that is what they're doing. They have several projects in the works, including the Kraken, 70 miles long, five counties impacted. And then you've also got Valley Link. That impacts nine counties. That project's 150 miles long, hasn't been built yet. The easements do not exist. So you're talking about homeowners who are just trying to enjoy their life, and then all of a sudden, this proposal is going straight through their yard.
1: Yeah.
28: And that one is actually more powerful than the Kraken. That one's a 765-volt line, whereas the Kraken would be 500 volts plus a 230-volt line. And that would, again, go through nine counties, including Orange, possibly Spotsylvania, and Culpeper, all to bring electricity to the north to these data centers.
1: And this is, as you just mentioned, this is not one of those easements. You know, anybody who's closed on a home, sometimes there are easements that are already built into your home, and you acknowledge it, and you know it ahead of time. It's some of all of that paperwork you have to sign when you close. This is happening on many properties where there is no easement. They're just sort of deciding, I guess, via eminent domain or something similar to eminent domain, that this is just needed. And by the way, Nick, and I want to make sure this is clear, this is needed. They got to figure something out. What frustrates me is you don't actually hear a lot of elected officials getting out in front of this and communicating to people, whether it's in Virginia or Maryland or any other state where these fights are going on. You don't hear a lot of elected officials getting out in front of it and proactively explaining this and saying, listen, this is why it's necessary. This is why it's important. We know you're not happy about it, but this is what we're doing to try to accommodate that. It's just community groups who complain, and they get their voice in the media, but then it just sort of falls to deaf ears.
28: Mm-hmm. Absolutely. Well, and here's the other thing. You know, with data centers, they're running ads right now. They're getting a lot of bad publicity because people are frustrated with them. So they're trying to, you know, win back some support. Some things they'll tell communities, local counties like Stafford and Spotsylvania and so on, is that they will provide a lot of local revenue. But that may not always be the case. You know, in Loudoun County, they get a ton of local taxes from data centers, enough so it's enough to cover 45% of their entire county budget. So everything except for the school's budget is paid for by data center revenue. That's a lot of money.
1: That's astounding.
28: Prince William gets a lot of money, too. But that's because their tax rate locally is pretty high. It's $4.50 in Prince William and $4.15 in Loudoun for every $100 of assessed values in computer equipment. But get this, Larry. In Spotsylvania County, Stafford County, you want to know where their tax rate is? It's $1.25. And so Spotsylvania and Stafford are approving data centers now. They haven't been built. They're being built. And they're not going to see a lot of revenue from these data centers. I mean, to Stafford and Spotsy, you know, local officials, they might think they'll get a lot of revenue at $1.25, but in reality, they won't. And, you know, not when you consider the local cost of updating the infrastructure, the roads that they're going to have to do to bring these data centers. Another story, by the way, we've been reporting on, is that I've been astounded by, is this proposed data center in Spotsylvania County in the Lee Hill area. It would span over 630 acres, be right next to homes. And so that's what we're dealing with right now.
1: Huge, absolutely huge. And again, it's not an easy situation, and there isn't a quick, clean solution. But I think elected officials or people who are running for office who want to be elected officials, they need to be able to communicate these issues and actually, you know, let the voters know and the citizens know and taxpayers know and residents know that they get it, they understand, and they're doing their best to try to find the happy medium between the actual obvious technological needs we hear and also just the rights of citizens to be able to live in their homes without it being disrupted after the fact by something this intrusive. It's a tough one, Nick. I'm glad you're on top of it, and you're giving voice to the people who need that voice. So we really appreciate all the great work you do.
28: Thanks, Larry.
1: Thanks,
28: a great
1: Nick.
28: Day.
1: Nicky Minock. I appreciate it. ABC7. Follow him on social media. He does a great, great job. You know, for 250 years, Americans have believed in one powerful idea that we're meant to live free. 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
23: 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We've invited prominent Americans to share their perspectives on why this year's 4th of July celebration is so important. 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
24: I love our country, and if you love Jesus, you should love your country, whatever your country is, I believe. 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It'll be a great celebration of America and what has happened in the past, but also that we would unite together as Christians missions at his churches, and you're doing a great part in doing that with media, with Salem, because it's just so very important that Christians stand up for truth in this generation. 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
23: Celebrating America 250. God bless America.
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1: Larry O'Connor here in that Relief Factor studio, and I've got an update for you on the ongoing negotiations over Iran's nuclear program, Strait of Hormuz, the end of military hostilities. It's funny how, you know, other cable news stations and other media outlets, there's like, you know, a daily drumbeat with, you know, the countdown clear. Speaking of that, where did that daily price of gas per gallon clicker go on the CNN page? Remember, for like a few weeks there, when gas was over $4 a gallon or $4.50 a gallon, they had this ongoing, you know, here's the latest price of gas, you know, flashing in front of your eyes. Now the gas is down to like, what, $3.70, $3.65? Suddenly it's disappeared. Funny that. It's just like the COVID death clock that CNN put on. It's almost like it's political and psychologically manipulative. Almost. It's almost like that. So there's this daily drumbeat in the media about the Iran negotiations. Like, why haven't you solved this 50-year dilemma yet? Why haven't you come up with a solution yet? You're a failure. It's a quagmire. Shut up.

0: maternity dress, and she bought it for $8.75.
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6: With SRN News, I'm Rich Thomason in Washington. The world is rushing aid to Venezuela as crews continue a desperate search for earthquake survivors amid mountains of rubble. Secretary of State Rubio says the United States is in the forefront of relief and recovery.
7: We are already deploying search and rescue teams from Fairfax County, Virginia, and Los Angeles. There'll be some others we'll add. That's their most immediate need right now, is search and rescue efforts. They have a bunch of collapsed buildings, and so they'll need a lot of help in terms of digging through that. The airport there is badly damaged, so we'll have to rely on the Department of War to deploy assets there.
6: The Pentagon dispatching naval vessels and aircraft. The death toll, at least 235, tens of thousands still unaccounted for. The Strait is open. The words of President Trump referring to the Strait of Hormuz, where Iran sent a drone after a cargo ship. The Dow futures down 51 points. NASDAQ futures off 355. This is SRN News.
5: The Answer. Breaking news.
8: California's schools are more divided by wealth than those in most other states. Separation happens both between and within school districts, and the problem is worse across the country than it was 30 years ago. Schools with more low-income students often have higher teacher turnover and lower achievement. Experts say redrawing district boundaries or sharing resources could help. And while that may cost money, at first it could save money by reducing long-term impacts of segregation. Larry Marino in the Answer Newsroom.
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18: News, politics, entertainment. This is O'Connor and Company.
0: It is O'Connor and Company. Larry O'Connor here, back in the saddle after a couple of days on assignment. Thank you so much to Cam Edwards, a dear friend, editor of Bearing Arms. .com, one of the websites part of the Town Hall family, focused on our Second Amendment rights, which is actually going to play into our conversation here on Supreme Court decisions coming up in just about 30 seconds. But thank you to Cam Edwards for filling in the last 2 days. Always, it's great to hear him back in the saddle. He had been my fill-in guest host for many years. Took a bit of a hiatus for personal reasons, and it was great to hear him back. I hope you enjoyed him. Love Cam. He's a real pro. Coming up in 30 minutes, Jane Hampton Cook, presidential historian, a unicorn in that field, though, because she actually loves America. So she's going to be joining us in 30 minutes. Also, in the next hour, we're going to speak with the actual CEO of Freedom 250, talk about the Great American Fair here in D.C., and Willie Nelson, our man on the scene, latest on the Reflecting Pool non-troversy. that the left is still trying to stir up. It looks like they had some Antifa vandals who took care of things for them to try to make some sort of case against Trump. We'll get to that with Willie Nelson. But joining us right now, Cully Stimson. He, of course, with the Mighty Heritage Foundation, one of our favorite guests here on the Supreme Court rulings. Hey, Cully, thanks for joining us. Good to talk with you.
19: Great to be with you.
0: I saw your boss, Kevin Roberts, over in London. He's doing fine. Everything's good. They're getting the job done over there on behalf of the conservative movement, just FYI.
19: Well, that was nice of you to babysit him and drink some pints with him.
0: That may have occurred as well. Listen, we had a whole dump of Supreme Court decisions yesterday, Cully. We didn't get the birthright citizenship one. It sure seems like they're saving that for the very last day. But we did get some significant ones. Let's start with the Second Amendment. This decision out in Hawaii, it appears struck down what could be called gun-free zones in a certain respect. Well, explain how they threaded the needle here with regard to private property open to the public.
19: Yeah, so after we had the blockbuster opinions in Heller and McDonald out of Chicago, which said the Second Amendment right applies to the states, and then Bruin and then Rahimi, the four big ones, some states, including Hawaii, sort of flipped the rule. So the old common law rule was that, everyone, including those lawfully carrying firearms, could enter a property unless expressly prohibited from doing so. What Hawaii and other states did is flipped it, saying no one carrying a firearm could enter private property over the public without the property owner's express authorization.
0: So in other words, let me just understand. So the private property owner would have to put a big sign up saying, we welcome people with guns here, that sort of thing.
19: Or worse, you have to find the property owner. Or the owner of the store or the owner of something and get express permission from that person.
0: Ridiculous.
19: Which is even harder. And so the court took that up, and I wasn't surprised at the ruling because, I mean, this is core Second Amendment stuff. You know, the left is going sort of nutty over this case, I thought the dissent was sort of off, unhinged. But look, the majority made it clear. Owners of establishments that are open to the public, quote, can admit or exclude persons who are carrying guns for self-defense under either the common law rule or Hawaii law, unquote. So this doesn't mean Hawaii's okay corral now.
0: Right.
19: What it means is that you have a core fundamental right to keep and bear arms and that you don't have to get express permission of the owner of a place open to the public before you carry your arms there. Now, if there's a sign that says no guns, well, that applies to everybody, and you don't come in.
0: So, in other words, it did continue to support a private property owner's right to proactively say, yeah, we don't want anyone to have guns here.
19: Right. Okay. And when I was on CNN yesterday trying to explain this to Wolf Blitzer and everybody else, they sort of do the Labrador Retriever side headway tilt, like, huh? Like, no. This is not okay corral.
0: Right.
19: Now, you can put a sign up at a sporting event. You can put a sign up at a school. You can put a sign up anywhere that says no guns allowed. But what you can't do is infringe on somebody's core Second Amendment right and say you got to seek express permission from the owner. Good luck finding him before you carry your gun here.
0: Yeah. All right, let's move on to some of the two decisions that really affected immigration policy. But it really is less about immigration, I think, than it is about the executive branch's ability to utilize within the statute their ability to enforce laws that have been passed, specifically the temporary protected status law. President Biden sort of did a broad sweeping grant of temporary protective status for a lot of illegal immigrants. There are some people who are living under temporary protective status for decades here in this country. President Trump, as the president, rescinded temporary protective status, and that, of course, got blocked. What did the Supreme Court decide yesterday? It sounds like they said, yeah, temporary means temporary, everybody.
19: Yeah, and I think, you know, to put a finer point on your comments, you know, this was a reassertion of congressional authority, because when Congress passed the statute itself, it said there is no judicial review of the Secretary of Homeland Security determination to grant, extend, or revoke the TPS status. And to your point, yes, numerous secretaries in Republican and Democratic administrations have extended, under the statute they're allowed to, TPS status. And some folks have been here for a long time.
0: Yeah.
19: But you don't rule on cases based on heartstrings. You rule on cases based on statutes. And the statute here was very clear. And so I think people claim this is a win for Trump. No, this is a win for Congress because they finally said there's no judicial review. And the Supreme Court said, well, no judicial review means no judicial review.
0: Well, thank you for clearing that up, because I fell into that trap, too. But you're right. Properly framed, this is really reasserting the legislative branch's authority. When they write a law and it says something like that, that's how it should stay. And is this, again, sort of a demonstration of these rogue judges? The fact that it even had to go to the Supreme Court, it's kind of outrageous, because when the judge looks at the statute and sees no judicial review, that should be the end of the conversation.
19: It should be. And, you know, that's why Neil Katyal, when he argued on behalf of folks, that is a different case, but you're right, because we're talking about three cases.
0: Yes.
19: The case has been reversed and remanded because it's going to go back to see whether there's any there to the constitutional claims, the equal protection claims that these folks say they have, but the court said very clearly in the majority opinion, we don't think there's any there, but we're going to remand it back to the lower court to make that ultimate decision.
0: Let's go to that other decision that you were teasing there, Mullen v. Al Otro Lado. This has to do with asylum seekers who were seeking asylum in the United States, even though they hadn't actually made it to the United States. Again, this is one of those things where it's a head scratcher how this thing even has to make it to the Supreme Court. Just logic prevails here. But explain why this was even a controversy. Seems to me, if you're not in the United States, it's hard to seek asylum in the United States.
19: Right. This reminds me of the old ad, you know, the old little jingle, conjunction, junction. How's that function, hooking up phrases and clauses?
0: Yes.
19: In means in. Right. And so the statutes read together, the two immigration statutes that were at play here, basically say that you don't arrive in the United States when you're still in Mexico. And so they literally pulled out a dictionary and walked people through the basic conjunction junction. In means in, arrive means showing up there.
0: Right.
19: And Alito walks through some pretty basic analogies. You know, you're not in somebody's house when you're at the doorstep. You're not in a sporting event when you're waiting in line to get in, et cetera. And so the main point to remember here is we've taken over 1 million lawful people around the country a year in our country. This has nothing to do with whether we're a welcoming country. We are.
0: Yes.
19: But you have to be in the country to claim asylum.
0: Right.
19: Furthermore, people who are in the country who claim asylum, a vast majority of their cases fail ultimately after 4, 5, 6 years of winding their way through the courts because there's no there to their asylum claims.
0: Right.
19: But this does not prevent people who have legitimate asylum claims from asserting them and winning. You just have to be in the country when you do it.
0: And real fast on that, Cully, did it address U.S. embassies abroad? Can somebody claim asylum by entering a U.S. embassy or beginning the asylum process by going to is that considered U.S. territory?
19: It is. It does not address it in the opinion.
0: Okay.
19: And my point is the left would have you believe, the dissent would have you believe, this is the end, this is cruel, there's no more asylum claims. That's not true.
0: Right.
19: You can assert asylum claims, you just have to do it the right way. And if you're going to assert it when you're in the United States, you have to actually be in the United States.
0: Cully Stimson, Heritage Foundation. Always great to talk to you, my friend. I appreciate you joining us. Are you all geared up for July 4th?
19: I'm geared up for July 4th, but I'm going to the Norway-France game tonight here in Boston. So it's going to be awesome.
0: Who are you rooting for?
19: Yeah. Norway. I'm partly Norwegian.
0: There you go. Are you going to be doing the Viking row in the stands?
19: Heck yeah.
0: That's awesome.
19: I even have my horned hat already.
0: That's going to be a whole other topic, but we'll be following you on social media so I can see all of the madness. Thank you, my friend. I appreciate it.
19: Thanks.
0: By the way, what other interesting side note to this asylum decision, the temporary protective status, it means that massive groups of Haitians who have been allowed into this country for years under temporary protective status, they'll be sent home. And the left was screaming yesterday. It's like, you can't do that. That's a hellhole. You can't send them to Haiti. Wait, didn't Trump get criticized for calling Haiti a hellhole or something similar? Yeah, I thought so. I guess it's different when you're a Democrat.
20: We hold these truths to be self-evident. Most Americans know these words, but have you ever read the entire Declaration of Independence? Maybe you have. What about your children, your friends, and your neighbors? This July 4th, Americans for Prosperity is encouraging Americans everywhere to do exactly that through the Declaration Project. The Declaration reminds us that every person has inherent dignity, that our rights are inalienable, and that government exists to secure our liberty, not control our lives. Those principles aren't just part of history. They remain the foundation of our nation and the freedoms we enjoy. So this Independence Day, gather your family, friends, or neighbors and read the Declaration together at a picnic, at the beach, or before the fireworks. Then share what one principle means most to you and why. 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
0: Hey, a very quick reminder here. 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Thank you so much for that. All right, we got to do the obligatory report. Can I tell you, if you're watching CNN, they will start the hour with an update on the reflecting pool. Anderson Cooper the other night, prime time on CNN. And now, our top story, the algae in the reflecting pool. It's just outrageous. And now Jim Acosta, who used to work for CNN, like a minute and a half ago, this guy was their top White House reporter. Here's how he's now reporting on the reflecting pool for his Substack audience. By the way, it's a sizable Substack audience. Jim Acosta is cleaning up with the monthly subscriptions from morons who really believe this garbage. Here, take a listen.
2: I traveled behind enemy lines down to the National Mall reflecting pool where helicopters circled overhead to get to the bottom of the biggest mystery in D.C. right now. I know this assignment is dangerous because I can see members of the National Guard circling the pool in search of any alleged vandals who might even think for just a second that they could pull up a piece of blue paint. I could tell just by looking at these cute little ducklings that they, too, are afraid.
0: So I know he's trying to be ironic and sarcastic and tongue-in-cheek, but here's the problem. He's so bad. He's such a moron. And honestly, it's like he's putting on a voice. No, he's not. That's Jim Acosta. When he covered the border wall in the first Trump administration, remember when he was like going to chain himself to the bars down there? He was in tears because of the humanity of putting up a wall down on the border, or when he used to combat with President Trump in the briefing rooms there. And it's the same Jim Acosta. Okay. The biggest mystery in Washington, D.C. is not what's going on with the reflecting pool. The biggest mystery in Washington, D.C. is how Jim Acosta ever had a career in the first place. But here's more of Jim Acosta for his rabid fans.
2: But wait, could this be the mysterious slit running down the middle of the reflecting pool? Perhaps it's the same seam you see in this video when Trump and the Secret Service drove right down the middle of the reflecting pool at the beginning of the project.
0: I'm not going to make you suffer through any more of this. Instead, I want to show you how a real reporter reports on what's going on with actual real vandalism, where arrests have now been made for somebody using a razor or a knife to slit through the bottom of this because they hate Trump so much they want to damage the reflecting pool. Here's our own Willie Nelson from Town Hall and from the Salem Network. Here's Willie's report.
3: The U.S. Park Police are asking for the public's help identifying a person accused of vandalizing the recently restored Lincoln Memorial reflecting pool. The damage comes just weeks after the landmark underwent a major renovation as part of President Trump's initiative to beautify the nation's capital ahead of America's 250th birthday celebration. While reporting at the reflecting pool, I spoke with a National Guard member who told me he witnessed someone pulling pieces from the bottom of the pool just a few days ago. Now investigators are working to identify the person allegedly responsible for the damage and urging anyone with information to contact U.S. Park Police.
0: That's called reporting. In fact, Willie's going to join us coming up in our third hour and also talk about the Great American State Fair. I have a suspect in mind, though, as to who may have vandalized the reflecting pool. How about this deranged idiot with dyed red hair who actually got caught on video talking to the algae and praising the pond scum. Here, listen.
4: Algae is doing good today. Everybody's proud of you. You are single-handedly doing more to fight fascism than any American has.
5: Yes.
0: We live in remarkable times, my friends, and I'm glad I'm here on the front lines of these battles in Washington, D.C. to report on your behalf. Keep it here. It's O'Connor and Company. Pray for our nation.
1: It's been a long time since I've been this excited about a movie like The Story of Everything. 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

0: 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We've invited prominent Americans to share their perspectives on why this year's 4th of July celebration is so important. Here's Dr. Erwin Lutzer, author and pastor emeritus at Chicago's world-renowned Moody Church.
1: As we celebrate our 250th anniversary, people who criticize America, and of course there are many things that we can be criticized for, I don't think that they have visited other countries. 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May God bless its 250th birthday.
0: This 4th of July is the perfect time for Americans to gather with family and friends and pray for our next 250 years, celebrating America 250. 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
4: With SRN News, I'm Rich Thomason in Washington. With thousands still unaccounted for, search and rescue crews are scrambling to locate people trapped beneath the debris of earthquake-shattered buildings in Venezuela.
5: They are working around the clock in rescue teams, trying to pull people from the rubble. These first hours are absolutely crucial, aren't they, to get to those voices that they can hear under the rubble. The Venezuelan emergency services are experienced in this area, actually. However, the last years of brain drain of such a massive exodus of young people have impacted their ability to operate in emergency services. But look, they are working around the clock. They're attempting to reach those most affected in the state of La Guaira.
4: The BBC's Will Grant says the death toll has risen to 265. On Wall Street, the Dow futures are down 35 points. NASDAQ futures off 338 points. This is SRN News.
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0: We're live in your nation's capital, Washington, the District of Columbia. Never a state, always a district. I'm Larry O'Connor. It's O'Connor and Company here for the Relief Factor Studios here in the greater Washington area every morning, but also shooting out to you wherever you are in the nation, all the way out to Los Angeles and San Francisco as well. Coming up, we're going to check with our guy on the scene for Town Hall Media and Salem News. Willie Nelson, he's actually on the mall right now. He's actually right at the reflecting pool. And I've decided I'm going to stop pushing back on this ridiculous, outrageous, despicable reflecting pool story the left continues to focus on with their Trump derangement syndrome. I want to spend time on it because it shows what lunatics they are. And also, we've got the truth on our side, which is always nice because they are so hateful of this president, this administration, frankly, this country, that they have actually vandalized the reflecting pool to try to prove some bizarre political point. So we're going to hear from Willie, who's right there. And also, actually, even more importantly, Willie Nelson was there yesterday for the launch of the incredible Great American Fair. And I want to hear how great it was on day one. In fact, let's go right to the man who is in charge of the Great American Fair and all of Freedom 250. He's the CEO, Keith Kroc. And boy, oh boy, Keith, this is go time for you. Are you getting any sleep, I should ask?
20: By the way, I can sleep when I'm 80, Larry.
0: There you go. That's the spirit.
20: This opportunity comes around once in a generation. Yes. And you're absolutely right. I mean, imagine all these 50 states coming together on the National Mall for the nation's 250th. You know, every state's bringing its culture, its food, its music, its innovation, its history, its heroes. It is America on display.
0: It's such a great idea, and it's so cool. I can't wait to get down there for it. And just give us the raw details. We know it just started. How long is the Great American Fair going?
20: Oh, that's the great news. So it goes until July 10th.
0: Okay.
20: So, you know, this is where you can experience the entire country in one place, whether you're interested in history, military, rodeos, music, technology. You know, there's something for everyone, and each day has a different theme as well.
0: Yeah.
20: So, you know, bring your families and come on, you know, come on down.
0: Hold on. Was that an invitation? Do you have a broadcast set up there? Can we do the show from there? That would be incredible.
20: Yeah, absolutely.
0: Stop it. We can
20: get you set up.
0: All right, we might take you up on that.
20: This is America, Larry.
0: And it's the second Trump term, so anything is possible. He's getting it done. You mentioned rodeo. I got to ask you to pump the brakes on that one, sir. How are you doing a rodeo on the National Mall?
20: Well, you know, it's not easy, but we're doing it. And you know, this is something that the Department of Agriculture put together, so you're gonna see a mini rodeo there, and it's gonna be fabulous. I mean, this is a state fair, so we got the big Ferris wheel, we got corn dogs, we got everything, and then we have pavilions set up for all 50 states, all six territories. It's absolutely amazing. And
0: yeah,
20: we have programming that goes, you know, from 10 o'clock in the morning till 8 o'clock at night on weekdays, but on weekends till 11. And then right next to it, we also have the FIFA Fan Zone, where we have a giant jumbotron where people can watch the World Cup. We have a lot of international visitors.
0: That was my next question. What if people want to watch the soccer? And you've got a giant FIFA Fan Zone down there as well. That's great.
20: We got you covered. We got you covered on that, Larry.
0: All right. And I know I can already hear people in the main office for our network now scrambling, saying, is he serious? Does he want to do that? Yes, I would love to do the show from the mall. Between now and the 10th, let's do it. Keith Kroc, I'd love to ask you about the fireworks in particular, because I've heard now that the schedule, usually the fireworks start around 9:15 after the president does a little bit of a celebration on the South Lawn there. Is it true that it's going to be pushed back much later this year?
20: Yeah, it is, because we're going to have some great programming. We'll have a great show up until the fireworks, and the fireworks are going to be absolutely the biggest in history.
0: Mm.
20: You got to trust me on that.
0: It's all right.
20: It's going to be magnificent.
0: Also, this Sunday, the 28th, I'm seeing Military and Veterans Appreciation Day, which, of course, I'm sure you'd agree, Keith, it should be every day. But tell me what you have in store, especially this Sunday, for our military and vets.
20: Yeah, you're gonna see, a lot of the military bands. You're gonna see a lot of storytelling. You're gonna have great speakers. You're gonna see heroes, and it's going to be something, I think, that is going to give you goosebumps. And it's really a powerful tribute to their courage, their service, their sacrifice, by our active duty service members, our veterans,
0: yeah,
20: and the families that stand beside them. So we picked that particular day just to dedicate to them alone.
0: The military flyover for the opening was absolutely stunning. And there have been so many military flyovers over the last several weeks here in Washington. Are there more scheduled over the course of the next couple of weeks?
20: Yeah, absolutely. You'll see some almost every day. Obviously, you'll see more on July 4th. But also on Friday, July 3rd, the day before, is we call it the Wings of Freedom Day.
0: Oh.
20: And that honors, America's instinct to rise and transform, imagination to lift. And you'll see flyovers that will include all kinds of aircraft, including the F-35s, more F-18s, F-22s, Thunderbirds. So that's going to be one where you'll be looking up in the air.
0: We're speaking with Keith Krug. Now, he's the CEO of Freedom 250, which is a pretty special job. When the president tapped you for this, it must have been a humbling experience, actually, knowing what you were going to be undertaking. But you served before. You were the Undersecretary of State for Economic Growth, Energy, and the Environment. And you are also the youngest ever vice president for General Motors. You've been involved in innovation and industry your entire career. Do you have a day during the state fair that is sort of dedicated to American industrial, first of all, our history and the incredible industrial engine that made America the dominant country on this planet, but also the future of industry in America?
20: Absolutely. As a matter of fact, if you look at the last couple of days, July 9th and July 10th, so July 9th is Engines of Enterprise. So this highlights Engines of Growth, honoring entrepreneurs, manufacturers, financiers, the things that really created the free enterprise system. And then on the final day, July 10th, it's the next 250 years, and that's focused on innovation, on things like artificial intelligence and space propulsion and robotics and energy independence and all of that. So, and you're absolutely right. It was a very humbling honor when I got tapped to be the CEO of Freedom 250. You know, sometimes I feel like Forrest Gump. Man, I just I've lived the American dream.
0: All right, so now here's my concern, because people think state fair, or maybe it's just me. When I think state fair, I think a really unhealthy deep-fried stuff. Like, they deep-fry anything. They'll deep-fry a Twinkie. They'll deep-fry, you know, a stick of butter in some of these. Is RFK going to let you do that? Or is anything going to be deep-fried with Kennedy at the helm?
20: You know, I think of the same thing. I'm a good old Ohio boy. I always go to the Ohio State Fair, and I ate all that stuff, and I remember as a kid going home with a stomachache. You know, I think we have a little bit. We have healthy food as well.
0: Oh, no.
20: But we've got the corn dogs and all that. I haven't found any deep fried Snickers yet, but I'm on the lookout for those babies.
0: Well, you know, seriously, Kennedy will have you arrested. You'll be thrown in the Maha Gulag if you try that stuff, Croc. He takes this stuff seriously.
20: We have food for everybody, so there's healthy food there. You know, I got to watch what I eat now. You know, I don't have the stomach I used to when I was a little kid.
0: So one thing about you, back to the fireworks on the 4th itself, one thing that is just sort of sadly a way of life in Washington, D.C., whether you live here or whether you're visiting, is security concerns over, you know, a potential incident and also, for that matter, traffic and parking. What's the plan for the 4th? What do you recommend to people if they want to come down to the mall for that day? It's going to be swamped.
20: Yeah, you know, I think one of the great things about Washington, D.C. is we have a great public transit system. And so we encourage people to, utilize that. And then, you know, as far as parking and all that goes, you know, you may have to park a little ways, but we're doing the best job we can on that.
0: Yeah.
20: This is once in a lifetime.
0: It is what it is. Stop complaining and deal with the crowds, Larry, is what you're saying. I understand, Keith. Keith Krug is our guest. Finally, the Washington Monument illumination. I'm told that, because we started doing this, I think, for the celebration of the moon landing, and now you're doing it basically all week next week. You're going to be doing the monument illumination event?
20: That's right, Larry, and that's exactly what we did when we kicked it off on New Year's Eve, when we did it January 1st to January 5th. And it's basically taking the Washington Monument and turning it into a living canvas of American history. If you haven't seen it, this is unbelievable. It tells a great American story. We light up all four sides of the Washington Monument.
0: So incredible. Once in a lifetime, Keith Krug. Thank you for running this thing so well. Can't wait to get down there and check it out. Thank you, sir.
20: Thanks so much.
0: This is O'Connor and Company.
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0: Reminder here that this is the last day of this incredible Angel Tree Camp donor drive. 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Thank you so much. 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But they're also, well, they're going to be evangelized. They're going to hear about the saving grace of our Lord Jesus Christ. And they'll walk away with their own copy of the Bible. You're saving souls here and saving children from the horrible conditions they're living with. Thank you for opening your hearts and your wallets. Thank you for helping me help so many children of prisoners through Prison Fellowship's Angel Tree Camp. Go straight to LarryOShow.com, click on that Angel Tree banner, and give whatever you can. Thank you so much. And as we're talking about helping children and giving what we can, you know that you also give, sometimes not voluntarily, through your tax dollars. And the tax dollars that you pay to the federal government, oftentimes we're told that money is to help those in great need, those who are less fortunate than you or I, those who are struck in poverty and they need a helping hand. And so your government has come in as the savior. Of course, what's funny is if you look back over the great welfare state that was created in Lyndon Johnson's Great Society, as these programs grow and take more of your money and more of your money and get bigger and bigger, it seems like the problem of poverty gets worse and worse. Have you noticed that? Have you noticed that when a Democrat like a Barack Obama or Joe Biden or Bill Clinton, when they're in office, they measure their success by how many people they sign up on these government assistance programs. Conservatives, Republicans, we measure success by how many people no longer need government assistance, by shrinking those programs. Well, one of those programs was the topic of debate yesterday in a House hearing, the SNAP benefits program, where the Trump administration is trying to make some simple reforms, you know, like making sure that the nutrition that you're paying for people in poverty is actually nutritious. Here's Brandon Gill of Texas with the questioning.
1: Do you satiate hunger with Coca-Cola?
4: I did not say that.
1: But you said that the worst health outcome is hunger, and I'm asking you about sugary sodas.
4: And I'm focusing on the nutrition needs and making sure that children have the resources.
1: Is your organization funded by soft drink makers?
4: I am not in charge of development, but no.
1: It's not. Okay. Is your organization funded by organizations that make money from food stamps? Do organizations who profit off of food stamps fund your organization or businesses?
4: I mean, I can't comment to that. Happy to talk about the research that needed.
1: Does General Mills fund your organization?
4: I don't have access to that information.
1: I do. It's right here. They do fund your organization. Do they profit off of food stamps?
4: Retailers are the major beneficiaries.
1: Do you think that that's a conflict of interest?
4: That's where EBT dollars are utilized.
1: Yes, and they're profiting off of your advocacy. Do you think that that's a conflict of interest? I think most people think that's a conflict of interest. I know you don't want to answer. My time is up.
0: That man is so good. Brandon Gill, and he's still a freshman. This is still his first term as a congressman. I don't know how we survived without him. That was a great moment, and more to come from the young man from Texas. You know, there's a moment nobody talks about when it comes to weight loss. It's the moment it stops working. The diet that worked before doesn't anymore. The workouts don't hit the same. Even eating less stops moving the scale. And that's not random. That's actually your body protecting itself. Because when your body thinks it's under stress, it slows your metabolism. It holds on to fat and it fights you every step of the way. 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Even that popular GLP-1 shot, it suppresses the appetite, sure, but it doesn't fix what caused the problem. 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Coming up, Willie Nelson live on the mall at the reflecting pool. That's right, the scene of the crime. No, not the crime of Donald Trump actually cleaning up the reflecting pool. The crime of the Trump derangement syndrome vandals who have tried to destroy the pond. We'll get to it next.
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6: With SRN News, I'm Rich Thomason in Washington. With thousands still unaccounted for, search and rescue crews are scrambling to locate people trapped beneath the debris of earthquake-shattered buildings in Venezuela.
7: They are working around the clock in rescue teams, trying to pull people from the rubble. These first hours are absolutely crucial, aren't they, to get to those voices that they can hear under the rubble. The Venezuelan emergency services are experienced in this area, actually. However, the last years of brain drain of such a massive exodus of young people have impacted their ability to operate in emergency services. But look, they are working around the clock. They're attempting to reach those most affected in the state of La Guaira.
6: The BBC's Will Grant says the death toll has risen to 265. On Wall Street, the Dow futures are down 35 points. NASDAQ futures off 338 points. This is SRN News.
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0: It's O'Connor and Company live from your nation's capital. We're talking quite a bit about how insane things are in Washington this week leading up to next Saturday's 4th of July Independence Day celebration. We just spoke with the CEO of Freedom 250, the whole Great American State Fair going on. But if you flip over to CNN or NBC News or any of these other fever swamp sort of outlets, they're still talking about the algae in the reflecting pool. They're still talking about apparently the shoddy job Trump did because there are parts of the blue sealant on the bottom that are just miraculously all by itself lifting up from the bottom. What they're not talking about is the actual reporting that's been done by the team here at Town Hall Media and Salem News Channel. For example, Willie Nelson, our White House correspondent, content producer, who's down at the mall right now. Willie, it's funny how your stories are a little bit different than Jim Acosta's fever swamp conspiracy theories.
11: Good morning, Larry. It's great to be here with you from in front of the Lincoln Reflecting Pool. And you know, Larry, I've been looking for Jim Acosta every day. I'm really hoping to bump into him, but unfortunately, I haven't brushed shoulders with him quite yet.
0: Yeah. Well, call security if you do. He's interviewing the algae spores right now because they're the heroes of this story. So you've actually gotten information from National Guardsmen and from the authorities who, in fact, confirm there was vandalism done. Somebody, it appears, used some kind of implement to slice the bottom of that lining. Is that correct?
11: That's correct, Larry. I was here yesterday, and National Guard is heavily patrolling this area. And I asked them off camera, I said, have you seen any vandals today? And he said, well, not today, but a few days ago. And honestly, when he said that, I was kind of taken back. I was like, oh, really? So what happened? And he said that 4 days ago, he witnessed someone pulling a bunch of paint chips from the bottom of the pool. I'm taking his word for it that we have a confirmed vandal here.
0: Yeah. And it sure looks like, if you look at the images here, that it looks like there was a deliberate slice made. And it's just, you know, within arm's reach of the edge of the reflecting pool. It doesn't take, Hercule Poirot to figure out what's going on here. By the way, for those who are watching on our video stream, and everyone, I always, you know, should remind you, you can watch us every morning as well on Salem News Channel, Roku, Amazon Prime. You'll see that Willie is standing there right in front of the Lincoln Memorial, and there's a giant row of fencing behind you. That's not some sort of Trumpian protection of the reflecting pool. They always put that fencing up when it's the 4th of July, right?
11: Larry, that's correct. And as you know, brand new to D.C., I've still been learning it. So when I saw it, I was kind of confused for a second. But someone actually just told me 20 minutes ago that, no, this is not one of President Trump's fences. They actually specifically said the silver fence, which you can see behind me, is the fence that they use for 4th of July. Right. He said that President Trump's fences have a much different color and look to them. And they're, in fact, actually still parts of it that are still open. Someone actually, you can see, came over to it earlier on their morning walk, and it was kind of like rushed over.
0: Yeah.
11: But yeah, you know, it's funny you bring up the fence as well, Larry, because no pun intended, but this is a very, very fluid situation. Okay. Because I came here yesterday at 2:30 PM after I was here the day prior and had uploaded a video, and I got a bunch of backlash online saying that, oh, this is an old video. There's currently a fence up around it. So I said, well, that's not true. This video was from today. So I went back yesterday, and I time-stamped myself the video. I said, it's 2:30 p.m., and there is currently no fence around this pool. Well, Larry, I then went on my run at 5:30 p.m., 3 hours later, and guess what? A big old fence is around the pool now.
0: There you go.
11: So this is quickly changing situation. At some point in that three-hour window, there has been a fence set up. But like you said, it is for the 4th of July annual parade or annual show. Right. And this year, of course, is going to be bigger than ever with the 250th celebration.
0: By the way, Willie, admit it, when you're running down there around the mall, you think about that scene in Winter Soldier, don't you? When Captain America, on your left. Keeps passing. You know what I'm talking about?
11: On my left.
0: There you go. On your left.
11: Larry, I did, but I got to be honest with you. I haven't seen that film.
0: Oh, what's wrong with you? You got to see the Avengers movies, the old school ones. The reflecting pool, by the way, looks phenomenal behind you right now. That's the result of that deep, dark American flag blue that's giving it that sharp, pristine reflection. It's really gorgeous. Listen, what's the Great American State Fair like? You were there for the opening yesterday. Did you ride the Ferris wheel? Tell me all about it.
11: Correct. I went to the kickoff two nights ago, and I didn't unfortunately have a chance to ride the Ferris wheel, but I did get to see it. It was big and beautiful, as expected. It's actually the first time, Larry, a Ferris wheel has been on the National Mall.
0: Really?
11: And what it was like. Yeah, which I thought was a fun fact. You would have thought maybe prior there would be one there. But
0: I don't know why. I just figured over the course of the last couple hundred years at some point, especially back in the day, because I think there used to be like a sheep roaming around on the south lawn of the White House. And it was, you know, very, very rural and agricultural. But that's pretty cool.
11: Yeah, good fun fact. Well, so the kickoff went really fun. It was a really, really patriotic night. You had members of the administration who spoke as well. Secretary Duffy had a great joke, I'm sure you saw, where he kind of ripped on the people who decided to bail the performers. But instead, the performers were military bands throughout the night, which were incredible. This is my second time seeing the military band. The first time was during the UFC event. These are so talented. The notes that they hit, the singing. I'm a big music fan, so I was really entertained. You had President Trump speak at the end of the night as well, which was really fun. And that was when people honestly went the craziest. I mean, you know, President Trump has been in the public sphere in politics for a decade now, and still we're 11 years in, and people are just going absolutely wild, like, you know, and listening to every single word he says. And, you know, he ended it with his dance with the live band playing YMCA. Now, I'll tell you who my favorite speaker was, and to be honest, I didn't know he was going to be there until I was there. It's a Navy SEAL named Jocko Willink.
0: Oh, now, Jocko. I know Willink, Jocko. Yeah, he's a stud.
11: Yeah, he's a total stud, and I would consider him a nonpartisan person. I don't see him as someone who leans right, left, center. He's kind of a unintentional motivational speaker. I mean, the way he just speaks and the way he spoke about American exceptionalism and what the 250th birthday means to us at the kickoff fair. I was just, you know, I felt like I wanted to go run a marathon. I was so inspired.
0: He is. You should follow him on Instagram. Jocko's pretty cool. And he's got a great line of protein powders, too, if you go on one of those high-protein binges there, Willie. You know, once you're done with your running and you want to start weightlifting, get the Jocko protein powder. What are you looking at? You're going to be covering the fair and all the events for Independence Day for Town Hall Media and for Salem and the network right up through next weekend. What are you looking forward to? What have you circled on your calendar?
11: The biggest one I'm looking forward to, other than the 4th of July party with the grand fireworks, is actually a Grand Prix that just got announced that's happening in August, where they're going to be shutting down the streets of DC and race cars are going to be going through the entire city. Yes. I think it's going to be so epic, and I just can't wait. Only President Trump could plan a 250th celebration the entire summer, where you have grand UFC fights, military jet flyovers. It's which wild. I want to say this really quickly. I saw the B2 fly. All right, we're live on air, as you can see.
0: Yeah, no, the B2, we're starting to lose, you know, listen, who's this dude? All right, there's somebody trying to jump on camera.
3: What's your name? I don't want to tell you.
0: All right, this is where things go crazy. It is fun to have an American just jump in and start talking with Willie on camera, but we've lost the signal. That's the one tenuous part of it. But that's cool. See, there's a lot of American-loving patriots down there at the mall. Get yourself down there, everybody. It's going to be great. I wonder if we really can do the show from down there. Seriously, I know it'll be a hassle. Look at everyone's freaking out in the control room now because it's like, just calm down. We can make it work. It's worth it. This is a once in a lifetime experience, everyone. I think we should try to make it work. We'll do what we can. All right, that's the great Willie Nelson. Follow him on social media. He's providing hourly updates almost for us at Town Hall and for the network. And if you're not able to make it to Washington or get downtown, if you live in Washington and you're not able to actually brave the crowds and brave the traffic, you can just live vicariously through us and through Willie Nelson and his great coverage down there. By the way, while we've got I wanted to throw a little bit of thought. I teased this earlier in the show, and I just want to remind you, getting back to politics for a second here, it occurred to me as new inflation numbers were coming in and new economic data was coming in, and then the economy seems relatively strong right now considering everything it's been through, and with gas prices coming down, everything, we still see politicians, we still see these socialists who just got elected up in New York, we still see them pushing on this affordability thing. We still hear people in the media demanding that the president do something about affordability. You hear it all the time. And sadly, I'm seeing Republicans jump on board this whole affordability fake narrative that Zohra Mamdani and all these other socialists, they're really trying to just fix the affordability crisis. And then they get into office, they don't do anything, and they can't do anything because the government can't fix affordability, certainly not at the city level, unless they want to reduce taxes. Abigail Spanberger in Virginia ran as the governor who was going to fix affordability, and all she's done is make things more expensive because that's what the government does, especially when you're on the left. But here's the original sin in this entire lie is they market tested this word affordability, and they want to make you think that they're there to fix how expensive things are. And the crisis is affordability, that thing's affordable. Well, they're right. The crisis does have to do with things being too expensive, but it's called inflation. Now, there was a time in this country for decades that when we had an inflation crisis, the politicians, the elected officials, and the media all recognized it as that, inflation. And they called it what it was, inflation. But you see, the problem, if you're a socialist, is that you can't decry inflation. You can't say you're going to fix inflation. You can't try to fight against the evils of inflation. Because inflation is caused, as we all know, by government spending money they don't have and then printing new currency to pay for the things that they're spending money on, and that reduces the value of your dollar. That's inflation, and it's what socialists do all the time. That's why they changed the narrative and said, oh, it's not inflation, it's affordability. And I need Republicans who are running for office to take the language back and call it what it is. Big government inflation.
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23: Yeah, first I have to ask what made it great in the first place. 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
6: 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We've invited prominent Americans to share their perspective on why this year's 4th of July celebration is so important. 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
7: It's our Christian heritage. The values that shaped our nation, our legal documents, our founding documents, our educational system, our legal system, are all derived from a Judeo-Christian worldview. And that's resulted in the greatest liberty and freedom and self-government the world has ever known. And it has brought the blessings of God. We don't look the same. We don't have the same accent. We're a nation of immigrants. We're a melting pot. But those values have bound us together. And I think we're at a tipping point. I'm deeply offended by people that say those Christian values should not be a part of our story. It's our heritage, and I will not relent. It is what shaped this nation. And we've got to find the courage to go back and tell the truth.
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10: And my social media, cold as a snow cone in Alaska.
9: I'd seen it before. 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
10: Detective?
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8: Yeah, we have sanitation straining the water so that we can ensure that the water that's going into the storm drains is not going to affect or pollute our oceans. They're monitoring the quality of the water that's going in there.
12: Folks, we're here today interviewing Mr. Uncertainty. How are you today, good sir?
13: Well, I'm not sure.
12: What's it like to be so indecisive?
13: It has its ups and downs, just like the market. I used to be a cliche, but after decades of hard work, now everyone realizes my effect on the markets.
12: Indeed. So can you tell us how the markets will survive?
13: There's no telling, but one thing is for certain.
12: And what is that?
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14: Excuse me, Mr. Uncertainty. 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
4: Bananas people would be going, clutching their pearls, trying to shut the place down. But somehow this guy gets a pass. I don't know. I guess it's good to have friends in high. It's all like 855-785-8255. Now, speaking of big stories in Los Angeles and fires, the Palisade fire, of course, is still front and center. The recovery efforts still underway, still going slowly. But there was a case that was being tried this week with Jonathan Rinderneck. Remember Jonathan Rinderneck? He's the guy that was accused. He's an Uber guy, Uber driver, firebug, felt very disconnected from life, apparently. He had all kinds of AI images of LA burning down. Let's be real. He seems kind of like a real nut. And so he was in Palisades. He was in the mountains in this area on January 1st, spending New Year's Eve by himself. The story is, or the allegation is, that he lit a fire at that point, which fire department did put out. And there wasn't a big problem. Although residents for 7 days after that smelled fire burning. Lo and behold, January 7th, the winds kick up, this fire reignites, the Palisade fire starts, and this is what they say actually caused the destruction, the devastation, the death, all of the stuff that happened after the Palisades fire. So this guy was arrested. He had gone to Florida. He was extradited from Florida back to Los Angeles, and he's been now on trial this week for arson. And according to reports, the jurors are deadlocked. We've got more of our hardcore listeners back here, guys. I love this. All right. After previously stating that they had reached a verdict,
15: A jury is now deadlocked in the arson trial of Jonathan Rinderknecht, the man accused of setting what eventually became the Palisades fire. People returning to the courtroom after the verdict announcement learned that that indeed was not the case. Instead, jurors told the court that they were deadlocked and unsure how to proceed, sending a note that said they could not come to a unanimous verdict. The judge has not declared a mistrial yet, but told jurors to return this morning at 9 a.m. to continue deliberations. They haven't been deliberating that long, but if any of you have been on a jury and you know when people are deadlocked, and this would tell me that it's probably more than just one person who's a holdout. There's probably a couple of holdouts in that spot that this is leading to the feeling that jurors are not going to be able to come to a determination. So many of the defense attorneys have been speaking out. There's a whole team about how Rinderknecht handled the developments. The defense attorney, Stephen Haney, said, quote, a lot of anxiety, you can imagine. His life is on the line. Very stressful time for him. He's hanging in there, doing great. Been a long run for him. He's been locked up for 10 months. Well, no kidding. So his defense attorney says that they're hoping that this takes a different direction tomorrow. Now, if there is a mistrial, that would mean he would get out and then the defense could decide if they want, or excuse me, the prosecution could decide if they want to retry him. Should they? 855-785-8255. A lot of the prosecution setting up the story, he was driven by revenge, by anger, loneliness, and that's what caused him to ignite that small brush fire. Should he be held accountable, guys, if he is the one who set that fire on January 1st? A poll of our studio audience says yes, he absolutely should. And

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5: Stuck in traffic? We've got the answer.
6: Good morning. We start in Elysian Park with a stalled Metro bus in the left lane, 110 southbound at Academy Road. Mid-City, disabled vehicle, right shoulder 10 eastbound before La Cienega. Hawthorne, brush fire, right shoulder 105 westbound before Crenshaw Boulevard. Hurry, help send care packs to our troops for 4th of July through Troopathon. Call 833, the number 2, and the word troops, or give online at am870.info. That's Traffic on The Answer.
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6: The Supreme Court is siding with President Trump on border policy. John Fink reports.
7: The justices ruled the federal government can turn back some asylum seekers at the U.S.-Mexico border without hearing their claims right away. The practice known as metering limits how many people can apply each day and has been used by both Republican and Democratic administrations. The court says federal law does not require a claim to be processed if a migrant has not set foot on U.S. soil. The ruling could allow the policy to return, which may affect crossing at busy ports like those in San Diego. I'm John Fink.
6: Officials raising the death toll after back-to-back earthquakes in Venezuela. Around 235 people confirmed dead. That number is expected to continue to rise as many remain trapped under the rubble of collapsed homes and buildings. Over 4,000 people are reported injured as a result of the magnitude 7.2 and 7.5 quakes. The Venezuelan president has declared a state of emergency, and the U.S. pledges to send search and rescue teams and humanitarian supplies. Now here's National Weather Service meteorologist Andrew Rourke with your Answer weather forecast.
8: Look for plenty of low clouds and fog this morning, slowly burning off toward the afternoon, with only a few beaches remaining cloudy. High temperatures will be on the cool side today. Look for mid to upper 60s at the beaches, 70s across the coast. Valleys will warm up into the mid 70s through the lower 80s today.
6: LA 62, Santa Ana 63, Larry Marino in the Answer Newsroom.
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1: Thanks for joining us. It is a Friday, finally here on the Morning Answer, and we are live. Breakfast with Jen in the Inland Empire. We are in Moreno Valley today. A big special hello to our room full of Answer listeners. Loving to see it. Some new faces, some old friends. I absolutely love being down here in the Moreno Valley area, guys. Brandon's Diner is the place. This spot is so cute, and the food looks absolutely fantastic. I saw biscuits with gravy. I saw crepes with strawberries on top. And we have our Morning Answer breakfast special. So, $8 for AM 590. It doesn't quite work, but it's close. So we'll figure it out. It's AM 590 plus three. But you'll get two eggs, the whole works. It's going to be great. So if you come on down, we've got breakfast specials for you all day till 9 o'clock. We're giving out raffle tickets because guess what? We have tickets to Town Hall. And guys, a big announcement. You're going to be here for it. Town Hall 2026 happening on September 26th. And we're going to announce two more names that will be attending. Already announced, California Democrats' worst nightmare, Nick Shirley, is going to be there. And podcast radio legend, Adam Carolla. So this is going to be all new. We've really shined up Town Hall for you this year. We're celebrating America's 250th birthday. So, look, Boss Man Rodney, Boss Man Chris are here, and they said either go big or go home with Town Hall. So there we go. 855-785-8255. Now, yesterday, how many of you in this room, and by the way, you callers out there as well, 855-785-8255 in the 6 o'clock club, saw Secretary Mark Wayne Mullen doing his hearing about immigration. Did anybody get a chance to see that? Did anybody see him take on that purple-haired nightmare? Who we like to call Representative DeLauro. You know her. She's the older lady. She's got the crazy purple hair. And they got into a little back and forth that's really worth listening to. This is the first time, I think one of the first occasions, we've actually seen former Senator Mark Wayne Mullen answering questions as the now DHS secretary. Listen in.
2: Sir, again, it is my time. 3,900 children were separated from their families.
3: 450,000 kids were lost during the Biden administration.
2: Mr. Secretary, do not interrupt.
3: Don't you point your finger at me.
2: I will point my finger at you.
3: Don't you be a hypocrite then. Then you be a threat. Then you should be as upset about the 450,000 kids that were lost. You didn't say a word about it. For 4 years, you never said a word.
4: Mr. Secretary.
2: Could you put him in his place for
4: just don't yell at me.
3: You should be put in your place.
1: All right. How about that? Don't you wag your finger at me. You should be put him in your place. I mean, this is some crazy time is what this is that we're watching unfold in, really on the floors of Congress in Washington, D.C. It is unreal to see this kind of behavior where there used to be a sense of decorum. It's gone. It is gone because it's all out war. They have Trump derangement syndrome, these Democrats, and they want to take everybody down with them. And of course, this was all happening with the backdrop of these Supreme Court decisions that dropped yesterday. Today, the Supreme Court could release more decisions. We're hearing that their term, which was supposed to end yesterday, has been extended into next week. And we are still waiting for three really big decisions. One, transgender men in women's sports. How does that go? Biological men in women's sports. That's one that the Supreme Court has taken up. But I think even more important than that, the birthright citizenship challenge, which will change a lot for people. This is something that President Trump actually sat in the court to watch the arguments unfold. Kind of amazing. And not only that, but the one that I'm most excited about, and that is if Election Day will stay Election Day, because there is a challenge in the Supreme Court that could significantly change the way our elections are run here in California. Instead of allowing people to vote for a week after Election Day and collecting ballots for a week after Election Day, you know we still have not certified our June 2nd election. That certification will not take place until July 6th. How does anybody trust that system? I don't care if you're a Democrat or a Republican, but how do you trust a system that is so bloated with names of people who have moved out of state, who have sadly died, who have gone away? You've got voter rolls that are overwhelmed with people that no longer belong on it. We have motor voter rules, which mean that there are people illegally registered to vote. I know when I just renewed my license and got the real ID, you actually have to opt out of registering to vote. How many people who are in this country who are struggling to learn English would even know the difference about opting out? This is done intentionally so that they can find ballots, they can fill them out, and they can mail them in once they've done the calculation about how many votes they need to win on election day. We need to secure our elections, and we need to do it across the country, because whatever they start with in Los Angeles and in California, they roll out across the country. So this Supreme Court decision is, I think, going to be huge. And I have a feeling that the Supreme Court is going to have to do the right thing, saying no votes beyond Election Day. That means if you want to use the by-mail system, great. But they better arrive before Election Day, not for weeks after. 855-785-8255. I think it's only fair. It's only right. And we were talking earlier. My friend here said, how do you think Steve Hilton's going to do in November? And the answer is, my heart really wants Steve Hilton to do well, but it's very hard to trust the system in California. So if we get this decision in, maybe it looks a whole lot better. Things look more optimistic for Republican candidates and just our electoral system in general across the board. 855-785-8255. We are having breakfast with Jen, guys. The place is filling up here at Brandon's Diner in Moreno Valley. Come by and see us. Sunnymead Boulevard. We've got our answer breakfast special for $8. What do we have on that breakfast special for $8? We've got pancake, eggs, and bacon. Oh, how could you go wrong with that? You get pancakes for $8. Come on by and see us. We are here until 9 o'clock today at Brandon's Diner. So we can't wait to see you. More information on our website, am590.info, as we continue. We will talk about America's 250th birthday. We're 1 week away from the 4th of July. We'll talk about what they're doing in Washington, D.C. to celebrate here in moments as we continue. It's the Morning Answer. It's Friday. It's 6:31.
0: Stuck in traffic? We've got the answer.
4: Good morning. We start in Anaheim Hills with an accident cleared. 91 westbound approaching Coal Canyon Road. Inglewood, an accident right shoulder. 405 northbound at the 105. Mid-City LA, some smoke on the right shoulder. 10 eastbound before La Brea Avenue. Hurry, help send care packs to our troops for 4th of July through Troopathon. 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And that is traffic on The Answer.
0: The Answer. Breaking news.
4: The California billionaires tax will be on the ballot.
5: The 5% tax on the total wealth of billionaires in the state is now in the hands of voters in November. Proponent of the tax and SEIU UHW Vice President Deborah Carthen.
6: The billionaire-backed opposition will spend hand over fist to mislead and manipulate voters.
5: Critics of the billionaire tax released a statement shortly after the deadline to remove the proposed tax from the ballot, saying if passed, it threatens funding for schools, clinics, and public safety. I'm Jason Campadonia.
4: The jury that's considering the Palisades fire trial is deadlocked. Yesterday, they told a judge they were unable to reach a verdict in the case against Jonathan Rinderknecht. He's accused of starting the Lockman fire on New Year's Eve, which reignited into the Palisades fire a week later. Federal prosecutors think he deliberately set the fire out of resentment toward the rich. The defense says there's no direct physical evidence tying him to the fire. The Palisades fire killed 12 people and destroyed thousands of homes. Now here's National Weather Service meteorologist Andrew Rourke with your answer weather forecast.
7: Look for plenty of low clouds and fog this morning, slowly burning off toward the afternoon, with only a few beaches remaining cloudy. High temperatures will be on the cool side today. Look for mid to upper 60s at the beaches, 70s across the coast. Valleys will warm up into the mid-70s through the lower 80s today.
4: 62 LA, 63 Anaheim, Larry Marino in the Answer Newsroom.
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0: little bit of breakfast with a little bit of Jen. There's a shot in your day. It's the Morning Answers Breakfast with Jen.
1: Hey, thanks for joining us. Welcome back. It is Breakfast with Jen. Hello to all of you new guys, Ron and Maria. I haven't met you yet, but I'm coming over. We're having fun. This morning, Breakfast with Jen is live and in full effect at Brandon's Diner in Moreno Valley. Guys, the staff here, they're incredible. They've allowed us to be crazy and take over this whole back room at Brandon's, and we appreciate it. Breakfast specials throughout the day. 2 eggs, bacon, and pancakes for $8, so you can get those breakfast specials. You can order off the menu. I've seen some crepes. I've seen biscuits and gravy. I've seen a lot of stuff. So come on by and see us until 9 o'clock today at Brandon's Diner in Moreno Valley. The address, once again, if you need it, right off the 60 freeway, we're at 24626 Sunnymead Boulevard. 24626 Sunnymead Boulevard in Moreno Valley. Come by and see us. And you know that I have been so excited about America 250 and really this state fair that's going on in Washington, D.C. Joining us right now on the program, Rachel Reisner is with us from America 250, freedom250.org. Rachel, thanks so much for being with us. Welcome to the Morning Answer.
2: Hey, good morning. Thanks so much for having me.
1: And we're having breakfast with Jen, so we're missing you. We're live on remote today, so our show sounds different. But you are having some fun in Washington, D.C. I have been so excited watching this state fair. It's like the World's Fair, but showcasing the best of America. Rachel, tell us how it's going. It just started this week.
2: Yes, that's right. It's amazing so far. We are here on day two, about to open in a few hours. The theme today is American Grown, so we're so excited to be showcasing America's best from all 56 states and territories, including, of course, California. Your booth here is amazing and, of course, features the bear.
1: It's the bear because I was worried. Rachel, I was worried that our group would have like homeless people, high price gasoline, and crazy politicians. But so you're saying it's actually okay, right? California is representing well, hopefully.
2: Yes. So, here's one of the best things about 250. It's not political. Yes. Celebrating our nation at 250 has been so excellent. And overwhelmingly, we've actually had great support from all blue, red, and purple states. When California and New York can show up, it's truly a party for everybody, right?
1: I love it. And so if you haven't heard, the state fair is going on right by the mall in Washington, D.C. Each state has a pavilion. And I am going to ask you to pick favorites, Rachel. What has been the most impressive pavilion so far? You don't have to say California. Say whatever is true.
2: Actually, the West has a really strong showing, I will say. Arizona has this amazing immersive exhibit with the Antelope Canyons down there and featuring the light. Utah has truly an amazing exhibit with, of course, the arches. Colorado is another one that really just will take your breath away. Everything from the mountains to the roaring Colorado River. They even have kayaks you can sit in. So I'll say the West has a real strong showing, but there is nothing to be bored at here. Nebraska has a little train you can drive, a train simulator. There is just a little bit of everything here, everything from the states to best of American innovation, John Deere to Uber to, MasterCard and Northrop Grumman more. So there is a whole lot to do down on the fairground.
1: I love it. And I know you have to go here in just a minute, but I do want to ask you about the other things that are coming up. So we've got the state fair, which launched this week. President Trump was out, but there is going to be a huge celebration, and it gives me goosebumps to think about it, at Mount Rushmore this year. Tell us about that.
2: Yes, as you mentioned, President Trump promised to give Americans the best 250th anniversary. And that's exactly what we're doing right here in Washington, D.C. and across the country. We've been putting on amazing events to make sure Americans remember this once-in-a-generation, major milestone. It's not every day that your country turns 250, so it's a moment to celebrate you know, everything that makes America the best nation in the world, from our freedoms and liberties to the people, to the culture, to the food. Of course, we're so excited. The president will be kicking off July 4th, obviously here at the fair, he already did, but again in Mount Rushmore, and then as well as here in D.C., we'll be having Salute to America on July 4th with the largest fireworks showing in history. So it is nothing short of the best celebration Americans will ever see in their lifetime, and we're so excited to be welcoming everyone from California to Wisconsin to Arizona to New York to celebrate wherever you might be.
1: As I said, as you just mentioned, this is not something that happens every day. I have never lived through a birthday celebration like this for America. I'm sure you probably haven't either, Rachel. And so this is something really spectacular. It is historic. I wish I was with you guys in Washington, D.C. I have such envy. I was just telling that to our crowd here in Moreno Valley that I wish I was there. It just seems so incredible. Again, unifying. This should be a patriotic time for us to celebrate our great country and put all of the division aside and unify behind our flag. Rachel Reisner, we're letting you go early because I think you have to get on another call. We appreciate you so much, though. Thank you for heading up this effort. And for more information, you can go to freedom250.org. Rachel, thanks so much for being with us.
2: Thanks so much for having me. Thanks, Californians.
1: Thank you. All right, that was Rachel Reisner. Again, if you want more information about our celebration, and this is everything from the Great American State Fair, which is happening now in Washington, D.C. Next week, Teddy Roosevelt's Presidential Library is opening. That's going to be in North Dakota. There's a big celebration, and President Trump will be taking the brand new Air Force One to go to Mount Rushmore. That'll be on July 3rd. And then on July 4th, the International Naval Review and Sail 4th 250, along to the Salute to America celebration and fireworks on the National Mall in Washington, D.C. And it continues after that. There's some really cool things as well. There's the Patriot Games coming up on August 9th. There's also these Freedom 250 mobile museums. Have you guys heard about these? They're actually done in part with Prager University, and there are these big rig trucks that travel all across the country, and they are literally traveling museums. It's pretty incredible. You've also got a student art contest that's going on featuring American heroes. It's really a great time to celebrate America, American greatness, and our history. Freedom250.org is the website. That's freedom250.org if you want to get more information on that. And, of course, we're going to be celebrating the 4th of July because we're going to be riding. The whole gang and I are going to be riding in the 4th of July parade in Huntington Beach. How fun is that? Has anybody in this room, because we are broadcasting live from Brandon's Diner in Moreno Valley, anybody been to the Huntington Beach 4th of July parade? Okay, I haven't either, but I hear it's spectacular. And I was watching Jesse Waters' show last night, and Steve Hilton was on. And Steve Hilton, who's normally here at this time, he's going to join us a little bit later on in the program. He's on a train right now going into D.C. today. But Steve Hilton said, hey, guys, I'm going to be celebrating my 4th of July at the best parade ever in Huntington Beach. So apparently, we're going to be in good company. So Steve will be riding. I'll be riding. You're welcome to come out as well. And they also are going to televise this on Channel 7. So the folks over at ABC will take this. So that is going to be fun. And we've got lots more for you. 855-785-8255. We are broadcasting live. Breakfast with Jen at Brandon's Diner, 24626 Sunnymead Boulevard in Moreno Valley. Come on out and see us. We can't wait to say hello, give you a hug, take a selfie, and say hi. So come on by. We are here until 9 o'clock today. Breakfast specials, raffle items, you name it. Coming up next, as we continue, well, we are kind of at a crossroads for the Democrat Party. Are they going full-blown socialist, or are they going back to their Democrat roots? Well, maybe it's the same. We'll have that debate as we continue. It is Friday here on The Morning Answer at 6:45.
0: Stuck in traffic? We've got the answer.
3: Good morning. We begin in Griffith Park, Glendale area. Accident right shoulder, 134 westbound at the 5. It's an 8-minute delay. Inglewood got an accident right shoulder, 405 northbound at the 105. Sun Valley accident right shoulder, Roscoe Boulevard westbound at Arleta Avenue. Hurry, help send care packs to our troops for 4th of July. Call 833, the number 2, and the word troops, or give online at am870.info. 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
3: The Supreme Court is expanding gun rights in a new ruling that has implications for California and the rest of the country. Justices voided a Hawaii law that required express authorization before carrying on places like restaurants and stores. Attorney Dan Eaton says the ruling leans on recent Second Amendment decisions that favor broader access to permit holders.
4: But what the Supreme Court says is if you're going to regulate the right to keep and bear arms, you're going to have to pass a pretty heavy test because we are not going to allow any kind of severe burdens on that right going forward.
3: He says states will now need to adjust their laws and more court fights are likely. Rescuers are searching for survivors after deadly earthquakes in Venezuela, while experts in the U.S. are watching fault lines. The death toll tops hundreds, with thousands affected in Caracas after two strong quakes rattled the region. The emergency crews are still digging through debris, and international help is expected to arrive as recovery efforts ramp up. Now here's National Weather Service meteorologist Andrew Rourke with your answer weather forecast.
5: Look for plenty of low clouds and fog this morning, slowly burning off toward the afternoon, with only a few beaches remaining cloudy. High temperatures will be on the cool side today. Look for mid to upper 60s at the beaches, 70s across the coast. Valleys will warm up into the mid 70s through the lower 80s today.
3: 62 LA, 63 Fullerton, Larry Marino in the Answer Newsroom.
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0: Welcome back to the Morning Answers Breakfast with Jen. Rudy and Johnny just walked through the door.
1: Answer. I'm Jennifer Horn. We are broadcasting live from Brandon's Diner in Moreno Valley, 24626 Sunny Mead Boulevard. We are here until 9 o'clock today. Guys, so far it has been great to see all of my friends from the Inland Empire, and we want you to come by and enjoy the fun too. We have raffle items, we have breakfast specials, and of course, we have great camaraderie right here on AM 590, AM 870, The Answer. So Brandon's Diner till 9 o'clock today. If you're nearby, Moreno Valley is the spot. We're right off the 60 freeway. AM590.info is the website. And coming up at 7:22, we have a big announcement about Town Hall 2026. We're going to announce two more names that will be joining us. Some of you who are in this room, you might be sleuthing about who that might be. You might see one of the names floating around here, but we're going to give you a big announcement, 7:22. And look at the pancakes here. I mean, I'd say they're the size of my face, but they're actually bigger than my face. They're giant. That takes a lot. That's amazing. Holy smokes. All right, so come on by and see us. We are here until 9 o'clock, Brandon's Diner. Everybody having a great time. Pancakes, eggs, breakfast specials throughout the day, till 9 o'clock at least today. You can ask for that answer special. Okay, so we've told you all the hard work stuff. Now I will tell you that Karen Bass... Okay, I have a poll question here. We may have the opportunity to interview Karen Bass on The Morning Answer. By show of applause, how many of you think that would be a good interview, an interesting interview? How many of you think you're crazy if you interview her? Here's my thought process, though. And I know we're sitting in the middle of Moreno Valley right now, but, you know, L.A. has so much to do with everything in this region, and L.A.'s failures make their way throughout Southern California. My thought is that, look, I was all Spencer Pratt, but we've got to do something for mayor, and right now it's going to be Nithya Raman or it's going to be Karen Bass. There's no way on the planet that I can vote for Nithya Raman. So I actually talked to Karen Bass's campaign and said that if Care Bear were smart, and if she wanted to really win, she needs to start courting these disappointed Republicans, and she needs to moderate herself a bit. Maybe the first step to that is coming on our program, and maybe we bring in questions directly from you all to ask of her. I think that would be the fun thing, is to ask real questions from our listeners of Karen Bass. Now, the reason we bring her up today is that she has made some news. She made the biggest political move of her reelection campaign. I'm not kidding. She is actually worried about beating Nithya Raman. She really is, because these Democrat socialists are powerful and they have a lot of money. And I

0: Hall the first time has been fired. And in instead, and this is a real pick here, Julie Chavez Rodriguez, who most recently managed Joe Biden's reelection campaign and Kamala Harris's presidential campaign. Now, I guess you have to think that she wants to mix it up a little bit. Maybe she wants to make some changes, freshen up her campaign. But do you go to the guys that ran Joe Biden and Kamala Harris? You might want to check the Yelp review on those guys first, right? You might want to see how many stars they were given. And the answer is not many by the people. Now, in L.A., it's a different story. So it seems that this could be just some kind of, you know, ordinary, not notable move. But she didn't just get rid of her old campaign manager and hire a new one. Herman actually built and executed the strategy that she used in 2022 that saw her defeat Rick Caruso, which even though he was a Democrat, too, is a Democrat, it was still a tough challenge. It was still, you know, he made sense and had a lot of support behind him. So this guy is out and the new woman is in. She said she's no longer running as the promise of change. She is running as the author of 4 years of results. Now, I also think that's going to be hard to prove, because if you look at Los Angeles, it's hard to, I mean, they like to come up with stories about telling us there have been results, but do we feel anything? And the answer is no, we don't feel it. So it's hard to believe something that you don't actually feel in your own life. It's a tough sell. So when she first ran for mayor, she promised that she would take on homelessness. Remember, she said she'd start that day one, improve public safety, and restore confidence in City Hall. She said she could campaign as a steady hand, the experienced leader, the alternative to Rick Caruso, and the person who would bring competence back to the Los Angeles government. I don't know that she's accomplished all those things in her last 4 years. She's going to have to do something to try to get our faith back. But I hate to say it once again, I can't vote for Nithya Raman. She's a Democrat socialist. So what do we do? A lot of people have talked about a write-in of Spencer Pratt. But to do that, we need Spencer Pratt to become a qualified write-in candidate, because if not, it means nothing. You could write in Mickey Mouse, and we could all put Mickey Mouse in there, and Mickey Mouse would be a better mayor than Karen Bass. But he runs Toontown, you know, so he's pretty good. He's got experience. He's the mayor of Toontown. But it won't mean anything if he doesn't become a certified write-in candidate. We don't know what Spencer Pratt's plans are, so we got to see what happens here. We got to see if she can earn our vote, if that's going to be the play, if we get a write-in candidate, if there's some energy there. But Republican voters are left without an option in Los Angeles. And even though we may be outnumbered, we are still a sizable chunk that in a tight race, somebody would really want to have on their side. 855-785-8255. We'll see what happens with Karen Bass, with her new campaign manager. Now, speaking of Karen Bass and Spencer Pratt, he was out chatting, and he was talking about the Northridge earthquake. Listen in.
1: Those of us who grew up here, and to all of you especially, I want you to think back to 1994. Remember the Northridge quake? I know Nithya doesn't remember, because that was 20 years before she ever stepped foot in California. But you and I remember how unnerving that was. I want you to picture that early January morning when your house felt like it was shaking off the foundation, when the power finally came on and you saw the horrific images of apartments collapse on top of cars, roadways cut off. Can you picture it? Do you remember the aftershocks for days after that felt nearly as big as the original? How vulnerable we all felt when the water wasn't coming out of the tap? Can you picture it? Now picture Nithya in charge of the city when that disaster strikes again. Is that the confident leader you want in office when the next earthquake hits? When Boyle Heights becomes an island because all the bridges have collapsed? Do you think the bike lane lady is ready to lead the fire department to save you in an emergency? Now we all know Karen can't do that. She'll be in Ghana when disaster destroys your neighborhood, but Nithya couldn't even handle the spotlights at a debate. You think she's going to be running the searchlights through the rubble of your neighborhood?
0: All right, that was Spencer Pratt. I love that he calls Nithya Raman the bike lane lady, because remember, she thought she was running for mayor to tackle the important issue of bike lanes. Not so much. Wah, wah. But Spencer releases this in the aftermath of this Venezuelan earthquake. Well, two of them that struck yesterday, leaving over 500 people dead, and there are so many more that are missing. A 7.24 shock and then a 7.5 major earthquake 39 seconds later. Imagine that. Spencer Pratt referenced Northridge. That was a 6.7 quake. 7.2 and 7.5, 39 seconds apart in the building.

0: codes are not exactly up to snuff in Venezuela. So we have volunteered to bring in search and rescue crews from the United States. We're going to be helping out with those recovery efforts, but it'll happen in Los Angeles. It'll happen in Southern California, and you better believe we need to have the right leadership in place to tackle those issues. 855-785-8255. Guys, we're broadcasting live today from Breakfast with Jen. We are at Brandon's Diner, 24626 Sunnymead Boulevard in Moreno Valley, and we're here until 9 o'clock. Breakfast specials, raffle items, and more. Up next, guys, we are going to talk more about the Los Angeles mayoral race, plus a new Gavin Newsom scandal, and, well, I don't want to start any trouble here, but the guys from Right Temp are here. We're going to talk to Solana, Gianna, and Patrick. They're going to be here next hour. We're having some fun here on The Morning Answer, so stick around. It's 7 o'clock. Portions of the following are pre-recorded.
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0: Jennifer Horn here. Our Troop-a-thon drive is underway. You can help us send care packs to our troops overseas. Let's get an update from Larry Marino.
2: And Jennifer, just 7 days away from Independence Day, it is crunch time. 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Want to thank some listeners. This is Carol from The Answer. Gave $250 yesterday. Way to go, Carol. Carol receives a $50 food certificate from Columbus. Also, Larissa in with $250 yesterday. Thank you, Larissa. Larissa gets it. And Stan also giving $250. What a great start yesterday to this. Now, we need more today because we're not there yet. These care packs are packed full of all sorts of goodies and treats. They're ready to go. But sadly, without your donation, we can't send any. We have soldiers stationed around the world, members of all branches of the military, who are tired, lonely, and weary. And sadly, if we don't send care packs, many will receive nothing at all. All right? The care packs are a symbol of your appreciation, your thanks. If our troops matter to you, we need to fill those phones. This hour, we'd like to raise $1,000. Now, $1,000 is easy to do if someone gives $1,000 or a couple 500s or some more 250s or some 100s. Give what you can. 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They are ready to go. Can't send them without your calls. Help brighten the soldiers' Independence Day. Remember our troops. 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And the word troops, or online at am870.info. 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
1: We asked Larry Elder what America means to him.
3: America to me means my father was right. 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Finally, no matter how hard you work, how good you are, sooner or later, bad things are going to happen. How you deal with those bad things will tell your mother and me if we raised a man. 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
1: Hey, everyone. Welcome back to Breakfast with Jen. It's Daniel here. Jen had to step away for just a moment. How is everybody doing this morning? Excellent. All right. Jen, how'd I do? That's a good, I don't know, 30, 40 seconds on air.
2: Hi there. Hey. Thank you, Dan.
1: Oh, you're welcome.
2: All right, have a seat. Patrick is here. Welcome back. It is Breakfast with Jen. And the reason I was late is because literally you just had me almost in tears. So before we bring over Patrick and the girls, Chaplain, step up to the microphone here because I just want to tell you that you are just incredible. David Samanta. Am I saying that right?
3: Sarmiento.
2: Sarmiento. Yes. I'm sorry. So Sarmiento. David yes. Sarmiento is the chaplain at the March Air Force Base. And you just presented me with the most incredible, the challenge coin, the
3: yes.
2: patch, and this incredible, incredible framed picture. Tell us about that. So for people who weren't here, explain what you just handed over.
3: Sure. Well, first off, I want to thank Jennifer Horn and her team for being down here in the Inland Empire. As a member of the California Air National Guard of the 163rd Attack Wing right down the street at March Air Reserve Base, I wanted to come by and say thank you for everything you do. You espouse faith, our Christian values, and America as we celebrate America 250. And what I presented Jen is just a small token of our appreciation. It's the MQ-9 Reaper, which the 163rd Attack Wing flies in real time, 24/7, 365 in combat operations somewhere in the world. Our operators are doing a great job. Plus, we have a schoolhouse where we train the active duty guard and reserve on how to fly the MQ-9. But also, I want to recognize all the other airmen that fly the F-16s and the Air Sovereignty Mission that stand on alert 365, 7 days a week in real time so that there's never another 9/11. And I also want to recognize the 452nd Air Mobility Wing, which is the host unit that flies those big C-17 cargo planes that carries Marines from 29 Palms and also Camp Pendleton to places where we see on the news every day. And then on top of that, the KC-135, our airmen that stand alert with the refueling planes. They're all doing amazing work, and I have the privilege and the honor of being one of the chaplains with the Air National Guard full-time there with the 1/3 Attack Wing. And I just want to say thank you, Jen, for all you do. It's an honor. Keep up the good work. You are the voice for all of us that have no voice. And blessings to you and your team, and thank you for coming all the way from the IE, from Glendale and places all around SoCal, and celebrating America 250. And I would like to extend a personal invitation to you and your team to come and see the MQ-9 up close and see our historic chapel that has been around since 1918 and has seen World War I, World War II, Korea, Vietnam, the Persian Gulf, and all the other conflicts and wars that we've seen in America. But our
2: thank
3: airmen
2: you.
3: Are standing strong. So thank you, ma'am.
2: I want to come this summer, so we're going to make that happen.
3: We will arrange that.
2: And thank you so much. And thank you to all of the men and women of the U.S. Air Force and for all that you do. Thank you so,
3: thank
2: much.
3: You so much.
2: You're the unnamed protected. You protect our country, and amen. I'm grateful. So thank you so
3: thank
2: much.
3: You,
2: thank you very much.
3: Thank you.
2: Big round of applause. Thank you. All right, guys. So sorry. That's why I was a little late coming back on the air. But how sweet. Those are the moments where my breath just gets taken away because you just, I don't know. I'm very lucky, very blessed. And so thank you. And good morning officially to all of you here. Breakfast with Jen in full effect. We're in Moreno Valley this morning until 9 o'clock at 24626 Sunnymead Boulevard in Moreno Valley. Brandon's Diner doing a great job. How's the breakfast so far, guys? It looks tasty. Did you see those pancakes? They're like the size of, like, I don't know what. They're gigantic. Like, I think actually that might be the size of Maine. That might be Graham Platner's territory right there, that pancake. 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I want to tell you personally before I welcome in Patrick, because he's just my friend and his family. 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Yes, all the way up in Los Angeles. 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The technicians, you, Patrick, your whole team, incredibly good people. And you run that business with integrity, and you do the right things. And so if you guys need any help with air conditioning, that type of thing, heating, Right Temp Home Services, you guys are great. 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
4: Thank you for having us, Jen. Thank you, everybody, for being here.
2: All right, so You're going to co-host with me this hour, but I thought before we kick things off, we have to bring in Gianna and we have to bring in Solana, your beautiful daughters. They're like gorgeous. And guys, I want you to know they are competitive, like championship wrestlers. Is that the coolest thing on the planet? So give us the intro. Come on. Tell us about your daughters here. I know you're a proud dad, Patrick. Come on.
4: All right, so I have Gianna's my youngest. She's my 15-year-old.
2: She's the favorite we hear from your commercials, right?
4: Well, that's what she said.
2: Don't tell Solana. I know. It's like, I don't know what happens. Chop liver over here.
4: I know. And 3.8 grade point average. She's a wrestler at high school. Almost made it to state as a freshman year. Oh, could they hear me? Yeah, I almost made it to state her freshman year. She works really hard. Just a great kid for the area. Then I have my second oldest. I have four daughters, and she's actually,
2: and he still looks pretty good, doesn't he? After four daughters, that's enough to gray up anybody.
4: A little bit of gray hair. So Solana actually graduate from Frostburg University, an NCAA All-American wrestler. So I have some pretty tough girls. I have two other that are older, a grandson and another grandson on the way, and I have another daughter in Connecticut who's getting married in November. So I'm very blessed, and we're happy to be here, and we love AM 590.
2: All right, so we thank you so much for your support. Let's hear from your daughters. Gianna, talk to us about how being the youngest and the favorite, I guess. I don't know if that problem is a problem. I don't know. But how the youngest in a family filled with wrestlers and competitors, did this always feel like something you had to do, you wanted to do? Like, what was that like for you?
5: I think being the youngest, it's not something I had to do, but it's definitely something I wanted to do. I used to play softball when I was younger, and I loved it. And then my sister was wrestling, and I was like, I guess I'll try, even though I didn't really, like, I was scared because, like, you know, like, it looks hard, and, like, not everyone could go through a practice and the conditioning we go through, you know, it builds, like, mental toughness. And I was like, I don't know if I'm strong enough to do it. I did it. I fell in love with it, and here I am, you know, competing and just loving it. So
2: now you're enduring an injury, but you were supposed to be competing in was I right? Was it
5: Japan?
2: In Japan. Yeah. Okay. Yeah. So talk to us about what that was all about.
5: Yeah. So I got the opportunity to represent USA in Japan. I was so, like, nervous, excited that I got the opportunity and that, like, they reached out to me, because I feel like that's an honor. Not everyone gets to do that and gets that opportunity. So I'm very grateful for that. Even though I am injured, I hope that I will be able to, like, represent USA next year or at any time coming up soon, and I just am really grateful for that.
2: I think that's amazing, and I think you'll be, as soon as this injury's over, everything happens for a reason, you'll be back and better, stronger than ever. Now, Solana, you have competed also, and I'm going to ask the political questions to you, because we've got a really big issue right now. The Supreme Court is deciding about men competing in women's sports, and I know that this is something that you guys have had to deal with. Patrick, your dad has said, you know, he's trying to protect his daughters. He wants to keep you guys safe. Talk about some of your experiences, because this is a sport where you don't want to be going up against biological men. Even though you women are strong, it's just not fair.
6: I think already has enough, right, being in a male-dominated sport just by books right now, even though women's wrestling is actually the number one growing sport for women in high school and collegiately. It is also offering the most scholarships for women as well in sports. Again, we're a low percentage. Again, how it's affected me, right? I've dedicated a lot of time, a lot of sacrificing, you know, money, time, training, my body. Again, I think that gets taken away when we have, you know, people who aren't quite sure what they want to do with themselves. But again, it's like, we are, as women, we have to work hard and we have to already go the extra mile. And it just kind of feels like that gets taken away from that, which, again, there's no hate, no foul play, but it's just like, you know, it just becomes dangerous because it's a very physical sport. And again, I cannot, no matter what, I'm small enough. But no matter what, again, a guy my height, my size, my age, I mean, there's just no comparison. And again, I was top five in the nation, and I think that there's still even just a disadvantage, and I just refuse to compete and with those people for safety reasons. And again, it's just not correct in my opinion. And you know, we just got to make sure that I'm coaching now, we keep these children safe so we don't run into that problem anymore.
2: Absolutely. Patrick, as a dad, how has this issue been impactful to you? And you're also a ref. I mean, you travel around as well and ref for these wrestling matches. So what have you seen, and how has this changed? Because what you said, Solana, is so beautiful. There used to be feminism out there. There used to be feminists who said, we want to find a place for women in sports like wrestling. We should be celebrating that. And instead, there are now men being inserted into the sport and forget about women athletes. So as a dad, how is that, Patrick?
4: So what happened as California started changing the rules and allowing biological males to compete with the girls? I'm the kind of dad, former Marine veteran. I said, I am not going to be the guy who complains about this. I'm going to be the guy who gets involved in there and help them and help these ladies. So now I referee for CIF for high school, and I'm a USA wrestling referee. So I travel nationally because I said I will not allow that to happen on my mat. I don't care if you throw me out. I'll take the girl with me. We're going to leave. So not only am I helping from the outside and being a father, because I do worry about them and every female, because it's just not a fair advantage. But now I'm inside, so I can help out from the inside. And I want everyone to know, the coaches and the referees all pretty much believe the same that we do. It's more the people above trying to, I think, gain votes or whatever they're trying to do. But they're not going to do it at the girls' expenses, at least not if I'm around.
2: Yeah. So wait, it's what we have to do. Now, Gianna, you are still actively competing. Have you ever had a moment where this has been pushed on you?
5: I don't think I've ever had a moment where I had to wrestle a boy or a wannabe girl.
2: It gets confusing.
5: Yeah. I don't think I've ever been in that situation. I'm really glad I haven't been in that situation. There definitely is a lot of girls, especially at my weight class, and they're all pretty tough, so.
2: That's enough, right?
5: Yeah, that's enough. Really enough. I just got to stress through those girls, you know?
2: I love it. All right, so we've got Gianna with us. We have Solana with us. We have Patrick with us. They are with Right Temp Home Services. And, of course, Patrick Mottola, his whole family, this beautiful four girls, a wife. I mean, the guys, you do have it all, you know?
4: I do. You know, I'm the richest person around. If you look at my bank account, it won't show that.
2: And I just pickpocketed him, so not anymore. Here I was distracting you with a radio interview. I just dipped right in. No lie. All right, so Patrick's going to stick with us this hour, and you don't know this yet, Patrick, but we're going to do a deep dive into Gavin Newsom's finances together. Are you ready?
4: Oh, I can't wait.
2: Can you handle it? I know. Speaking of being pickpocketed, Gavin Newsom, the ultimate pickpocketer in California. We'll talk to Jennifer Van Laar from Red State. Managing editor joins us next as we continue from Breakfast with Jen at Brandon's Diner, 24626 Sunnymead Boulevard in Moreno Valley. And we got a lot more up ahead. It is The Morning Answer at 7:16.
7: Stuck in traffic? We've got the answer.
8: Good morning. We start in Griffith Park with an accident. Two right lanes blocked, 134 westbound at the 5. Stop traffic from Central. Only the left lane is open. It's an overturned semi and a fatality. Hawthorne, accident right shoulder, 105 westbound at Crenshaw. Slow traffic from Long Beach Boulevard. Hurry. Help send care packs to the troops just 7 days away to Independence Day. Call 833, the number 2 and the word troops, or am870.info. That's traffic on The Answer.
7: 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Breaking news.
8: The Canoga Park resident whose dog was shot and killed by an LAPD officer earlier this month wants the officer fired. Brett Greenfield is the attorney for Marie Marseille.
9: Justice is an admission that this was an unjustifiable shooting, an unjustifiable killing. Justice means that this officer no longer serves as an officer.
8: The dog, a 2-year-old Saint Bernedoodle, was shot to death on June 13th after officers responded to reports of a screaming woman. Marseille was screaming in excitement about the New York Knicks winning the NBA title. The LAPD says officers asked her to secure the dog, but it ran into the hallway. LAPD says the dog was charging toward an officer who opened fire. Greenfield says the officer who opened fire escalated the situation.
9: He had his gun drawn. He was using profanity. And when he fired, he put not only Marie in danger in the line of fire, but he put his partner in danger. What he did was cruel, unnecessary.
8: The LAPD has launched a full investigation. Now here's National Weather Service meteorologist Andrew Rourke with your answer weather forecast.
10: Look for plenty of low clouds and fog this morning, slowly burning off toward the afternoon, with only a few beaches remaining cloudy. High temperatures will be on the cool side today. Look for mid to upper 60s at the beaches, 70s across the coast. Valleys will warm up into the mid-70s through the lower 80s today.
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18: KRLA AM 870 The Answer has truthful voices focused on talking to you about today's top news. Today's hot takes on a hot plate. It's Breakfast with Jen.
2: It sure is. We thank you for joining us here on the Morning Answer Friday edition. And guys, we promised you a big announcement at 7:22. And well, guys, look at that. It is 7:22. So we are broadcasting from Brandon's Diner today. Breakfast with Jen. Who is excited for a big town hall announcement? All right. So already, you know that town hall is happening on September 26th. You know that it is happening at the Ambassador Auditorium in Pasadena, California. And you know that we've already announced our headliners. We've got Adam Carolla, and we have the Democrats in California, their worst nightmare. So much that they want to ban him from our state, ban Nick Shirley Act. You know, they want to get rid of that kind of journalism that exposes them. And so we've got those two headliners. Pretty good so far, right?
19: Yeah.
2: How about if we add some of our Salem radio personalities to the mix? How about Alex Marlowe? Editor-in-chief of Breitbart, Breitbart.com, and of course the host of the Alex Marlowe Show, heard here on The Answer at 9 a.m. right after this show. Now, we also have to add in the new guy. The new guy is Larry O'Connor. He hosts mornings on Salem Radio all across the country, 9 a.m. And he also is the editor-in-chief at Town Hall, our sister publication. So we are going to add Larry O'Connor, Alex Marlowe to the mix of Nick Shirley and... Oh, I said Larry. See, I mixed up. This is what's happening. My brain is stopping. Larry O'Connor... It's going to be added to the mix of Adam Carolla and Nick Shirley. I got a little backwards, but you understand the big announcement. Tickets on sale right now. Sometimes I forget to speak English at am870.info, am590.info. Best seats available today. We want you to be there. And guys, we have another announcement. More names coming. Maybe names that might have a real impact on the course of California over the next few years, coming on July 10th. So more names to tell you about. Get those tickets. You will not be disappointed. It is Town Hall 2026, September 26th in Pasadena at the Ambassador Auditorium. All right, a big special thank you to Right Temp Home Services. They're here today and joining us right now, speaking of our sister publications and my sister just in life, not by blood, but by choice. Jen Van Laar is here, managing editor at Red State, redstate.com for all of your latest news. And follow Jen at Jen Van Laar. Jen, good morning to you. Welcome to Breakfast with Jen. How about a round of applause for her?
19: Oh, that's a great way to wake up. Thanks, guys. I need to be there in person sometime.
2: You got to come out. And by the way, this crowd loves you because Jen is, I want to say she's almost like the original Nick Shirley. Jen has been exposing stories like this. She's an independent investigative journalist that has been exposing stories for a really long time, including the story about Gavin Newsom. Now, Jen, you have been covering Gavin Newsom for years now, and there is a big question about what he could be under investigation for under the DOJ. Talk to us about your latest revelations, because now we're talking about his winery. We're talking about all sorts of things that Gavin Newsom has in his back pocket. What's the latest?
19: So, you know, when he did that video saying, oh, poor, woe is me, I'm under investigation, he talked about, well, they're knocking on the doors of my friends and family and asking questions. Well, as it turns out, he's in business, and so is his wife, with a lot of friends and family. Mm-hmm. So maybe that's why they're knocking on these people's doors. So my latest piece at Red State will go through who some of these people are and their relationship and what they have in relation to business owning of the Newsom.
2: Now, you have the... coming out. So later today at redstate.com, where Jen is managing editor, we're going to be talking about why they're looking at the friends and family of Gavin Newsom. Because you might remember, and Patrick, I know you remember this because you watch all this stuff. Gavin Newsom came out and he always would refer to Jennifer, his wife, as the first partner. Remember that? Until the DOJ is coming and he's trying to blame Trump. And then what does he call her? My wife. It's like he never wanted to use that term until he wanted to try to use it against Trump. So maybe the reason they're looking at his wife and his friends and his colleagues are because they're all in it too, Jen.
19: Yes. So we know that his wife is the one who is on the name of the $9.1 million Marin County mansion that they purchased in 2024. So she purchased that through an LLC that has her parents as members too. So perhaps her parents got a knock on the door wanting to know about these financial things, but it had nothing to do with them trying to persecute her parents.
2: That's the thing that's so dishonest. And we've seen this from Gavin Newsom before. Patrick, you were saying that you don't trust the vibe that Gavin Newsom gives off. He just seems too swarmy. And this is the problem. He comes out in front of the microphones when he's under investigation and he doesn't tell the truth. He lies. Instead of just announcing the investigation and trying to get ahead of it, which everybody can understand you wanting to do, especially when you're in politics. But to come out and say that Trump is the one who initiated this, when clearly, if you look at the records, it was initiated under the Biden administration, and it was initiated because of a whistleblower, not because of Trump trying to persecute his enemies. This is what makes him so dishonest and so hard to trust, Jen. I think whether they do anything to this guy or not, if he gets convicted, if his wife gets convicted, if there's charges, he's losing trust with the American people, I believe, because outside of New York and California, I think people are on to him.
19: Right. And so then we have, and I'm just going to list through these and their relationship, so then you can ask me if there's any, have time to go further into. But then we have his sister, Hillary Newsom Callen. She's the CEO of Pump Jack and running that while he is allegedly having it all in a blind trust.
2: Then so we have Jeremy Shearer too. Interesting. Okay.
19: Yes. We have Jeremy Shearer, who is the CFO of Pump Jack and Gavin's cousin. And he's also the attorney for some of Gavin's other corporations, like the LLC he had formed to purchase that gifted mansion in Sacramento.
2: Wow.
19: So then we have Bob cousin? And Barbara Callen.
2: Okay, the cousin, the sister, the wife, and then who's the next?
19: So Bob and Barbara Callen are Hillary Newsom's brother and sister-in-law.
2: Oh,
19: and they're big realtors at Sotheby's in San Francisco. They represented Gavin and Jennifer when they sold their old Marin County mansion and when this new one was purchased.
2: Unreal. Keeping it all in the family, right? This corruption family. You've got people listening to you in this restaurant. I'm looking at my friends going, and they're shaking their head going, wow, because it runs deep here that this whole community is members of his family, or at least related.
19: And they all live in the same little area, and I'm not going to broadcast the addresses, but when you look at this little area of Kentfield and Marin County, it's like they're all in the same block. It's like Knott's Landing to go way back.
2: That was a good show, by the way. A good reference. I like that one.
19: So then we have Shyla Hendrickson, who is the trustee of Gavin's Blind Trust. Blind, air quotes.
2: Mm-hmm.
19: Then she is married to Doug Hendrickson, who is Gavin's best friend, an NFL agent, and his podcast partner on Politiken.
2: Oh, wow. So that's connected. Okay, so that guy's making money in there somehow.
19: Well, and also that with this whole podcast stuff, you know, there's a holding company created that Doug and Shyla's trust owns, but then Gavin owns 10% of that production company. But he can't earn any money on it while he's in office.
2: Wow. They're just holding on to it for him, is what you're saying. Deferring payments until he's done.
19: Right. Then we have Joanna Reeves, who is on the board of the Representation Project. She's been friends with Jennifer Newsom for like 20 years. She ran for mayor after Gavin left to become lieutenant governor, and Jennifer endorsed her, but she lost. And then she was also appointed by Gavin as chair of the California Workforce Development Board in 2025.
2: Wow. All in the family. Does it go deeper?
19: There's more, but these are the ones that I'm digging in on today. But basically all these people on her boards and on the California Partners Project boards are all tied in with, they're all very incestuously related. And so it's not a surprise that people are knocking on their doors, that federal investigators are knocking on their doors asking about business things and their other relationships, because it's all so tied together.
2: Yeah, it's not harassment. It's an investigation. I appreciate the work that you're doing, Jen. And Jen has been fighting through all of this stuff at all costs. She was the one who broke the story on the COVID and the stuff we learned about last Friday from Tulsi Gabbard. That was Jen's work about, 5-6 years ago, Jen. So she's doing great work over at Red State, redstate.com, managing editor there. And you can follow her at Jen Van Laar. Jen, thanks so much for being with us. We miss you today and have a great weekend.
19: Thank you.
2: Pretty incredible stuff. I mean, don't you think, Patrick? Those revelations are pretty huge.
4: They are. It's the whole family involved. It definitely is. The whole family's involved. Just incredible when I find out how many are actually involved.
2: And how many there are that we still don't know about, which is incredible. All right, we'll continue to follow that story as we continue. The man we just announced as one of our members of our town hall team, Larry O'Connor, joins us as your Friday Morning Answer continues at 7:30.
20: Stuck in traffic? We've got the answer.
8: Good morning. We start in Griffith Park. A Sigler accident. 2 right lanes blocked. 134 westbound at the 5. Stop traffic from Central. Mid-City accident, right shoulder 10 westbound before Crenshaw. Downey accident, left lane blocked 5 northbound before Lakewood Boulevard. Hurry, help send care packs to our troops just 1 week from Independence Day. Through Troopathon, call 833, the number 2, and the word troops, or am870.info. That's traffic on The Answer.
20: 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Breaking news.
8: The jury that's considering the Palisades fire trial is deadlocked. Mark Mayfield has more.
21: Yesterday, they told the judge they were unable to reach a verdict in the case against Jonathan Rindernecht. He's accused of starting the Lockman fire on New Year's Eve, which reignited into the Palisades fire a week later. Federal prosecutors think that Rindernecht deliberately set the fire in the Palisades out of resentment toward the rich. The defense says there's no direct physical evidence tying him to the fire. The Palisades fire killed 12 people and destroyed thousands of homes.
0: Yesterday, the judge sent jurors home for the day. Deliberations will resume today at 9 a.m.
1: California lawmakers are considering a proposal that would make the state the first to provide taxpayer-funded paid leave for elective abortions. Under Governor Gavin Newsom's proposed budget, California teachers could receive up to 14 weeks of paid pregnancy leave. The proposal also includes paid leave for termination of pregnancy, prompting debate over whether taxpayer-funded benefits should apply in those cases. Now here's National Weather Service meteorologist Andrew Rourke with your answer weather forecast.
10: Look for plenty of low clouds and fog this morning, slowly burning off toward the afternoon, with only a few beaches remaining cloudy. High temperatures will be on the cool side today. Look for mid to upper 60s at the beaches, 70s across the coast. Valleys will warm up into the mid 70s through the lower 80s today.
1: 63 LA, 63 Anaheim, Larry Marino in the Answer Newsroom.
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1: Hey, thanks for joining us. It is the Breakfast with Jen. We are broadcasting live from Brandon's Diner. Sunnymead Boulevard is the place, and we are hanging out, having breakfast with friends. It is 24626 Sunnymead Boulevard in Moreno Valley. A big round of applause for all of you guys coming up early. We just gave away Town Hall tickets, and guys, Linda is the big winner. She is going to Town Hall. Congratulations, Linda. And Patrick, what do you think? Now, you were just telling me, Patrick Mottola is here. His daughters are here as well. Solana and Gianna are here from Right Temp Home Services. 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They do great work. They're sponsoring this hour of Breakfast with Jen. They're just my friends in general. And Patrick, you just whispered to me, you're like, I love Adam Carolla. Like, I got to go to Town Hall, too. It's going to be a goodie this year.
2: Right, I can't wait. I've been a fan of his for years, so I can't wait to meet him.
1: He's actually, I don't know, he does something interesting called comedy. I don't know. A lot of these comedians have forgotten how to do that, but Adam still does it. And I actually had the opportunity to see him perform just, I don't know, maybe 2 months ago. And he is hysterical, so he is going to be performing for us at Town Hall, and he'll be part of our VIP luncheon with Nick Shirley. We're doing barbecue, guys. We're going to have a barbecue with Nick Shirley and Adam Carolla, so you can get your tickets at am870.info and am590.info. All right, and speaking of the big announcement at Town Hall, we just announced two more names. So we had Nick Shirley. We had Adam Carolla. Today, just moments ago, 10 minutes ago, we announced two more attendees for Town Hall: Alex Marlowe, host of the Alex Marlowe Show here at Salem Radio, and I affectionately called him the new guy. Larry O'Connor is going to be with us, and of course, editor at Town Hall. He's not new there. Townhall.com for all your latest news, and he is going to be front and center at our Town Hall 2026. The host of O'Connor and Company. He is on from 3 to 6 a.m. right here on AM 870, AM 590, The Answer. Larry O'Connor, welcome into the Morning Answer. The crowd loves you here, by the way. Say hello to Larry O'Connor.
3: Let's go. Oh, my God, that's so exciting to hear. I wish I were there right now. I really do.
1: Well, let me tell you, you should, because the pancakes, like, I have a pretty big head, but the pancakes are bigger than my face. I actually think the pancakes here are the size of Maine, so we're thinking Graham Platner might be trying to take a bite out of one of them. We don't know.
3: Oh, God. Yeah, exactly. Look underneath and see if there's a tattoo on those pancakes.
1: But that's right.
3: That's not how we roll.
1: That pancake was looking at me kind of funny. I don't know. All right, well, so Larry, we're happy to have you at Town Hall.
3: I know. I want to thank you for inviting me. I mean, I was like, I'm looking at all this great stuff that you're doing, and it says Town Hall, and I'm like, hey, dude, maybe someone from Town Hall should be part of the Town Hall out there in L.A. And they said, all right, if you want to go to L.A., go ahead, Larry. And I'm like, yes, of course I want to go to L.A. That's my home turf. So we'll be there. I cannot wait. And, I mean, Jennifer, we're going to be like, people are going to start spreading rumors about us because we're going to do the Town Hall, and then we're going to go on a cruise together.
1: By the way, a couple who is going to be on our cruise is going to – they're here right now. You guys are excited to go, right? Are you excited to cruise? So we got some of our cruisers right here, Larry. And for those people who don't know, we're going to the Gulf of America.
3: What are their names?
1: Remind me of your names again, guys.
4: Marcia and Joe.
1: That's right, Marcia and Joe. I remember Joe. Marcia and Joe.
3: Oh, my God, Marcia Brady's there? All right.
1: Marcia.
3: And Joe, I'm going to buy you a drink on the Lido deck. I'm buying you a drink. Come find me and say, hey, you owe me a drink. And if it's under $10, it's yours.
1: I was going to say, I'll tell you the most expensive thing to ask Larry for, and we'll see if he turns what color after we ask for that.
3: That's not good.
1: All right, so Marcia and Joe are going to be there. They've been at every Breakfast with Jen, by the way. They've been at every they went to our toy drives in Pasadena. You'll love this, Larry. There was one day that we had a toy drive, and, the business forgot to open for us, and so we had to broadcast from the streets in Pasadena.
3: Oh, God, we've all been there.
1: Marcia and Joe were out on the street with me sitting on folding chairs as we started our toy drive over the holiday season. They are troopers.
3: This is the thing, Jennifer, whether it's an event like this or whether it's the Town Hall, and that Nick Shirley is such a hero of mine. He's right in the, and you know, Alex Marlowe and I were there with Andrew Breitbart when he started the whole citizen journalism movement. Nick Shirley is the next wave of that, so I cannot wait to sort of, connect all of those dots and the conservative media legacy. But it's really our listeners and the people who go to our website. This is not just an audience. This is a family.
1: It is.
3: This is a community. This is a movement. And these events that we do together, it's so important to keep everybody together, let them know. And I know what it's like in L.A. to be a conservative Republican. You feel isolated sometimes. You feel like you're the only one speaking sanity surrounded by lunatics. But no, there are more of us than anyone even imagines, but we got to stick together because there is safety in numbers and there is political power in numbers. And we're just going to keep this ball rolling until we finally change this country back where it needs to be.
1: Yeah, and Larry, that's why I'm so excited to go with you, because here's the thing. I think anybody who listens to this program, anybody who really who's been listening to Larry's show, you have to have a little bit of fun to bring people along to your movement. And so you need people who are going to be fun, who are going to be able to talk about the issues, and our cruise ship is filled with those people. Larry O'Connor, everybody except Kurt Schlichter matches those requirements.
3: No, I'm just kidding. In the mud. Oh my gosh, Schlichter is so boring. No,
1: I mean, we might have to take a nap with him, but other than that, I think it's going to be great fun. But Mike Gallagher, Scott Jennings, Larry O'Connor, yeah. Kurt Schlichter, yours truly, Jennifer Horn, all on one boat. And I call it a boat. It's a ship, and it's a gorgeous one, by the way.
3: It's a ship. Yeah, they don't like being called a boat.
1: They don't. I like to do it, though.
3: No. Can I just say, it's funny because we have to tell everybody how much fun we're going to have, and then we have to go through the list of all the great people we're bringing. I think it'll be easier if we just say George Conway and Bill Kristol are not invited.
1: Amen.
3: That tells everybody exactly what kind of room we're going to have.
1: That's the kind of cruise I love. As long as George Conway's not available, maybe the world's ickiest person. But we're going to the Bahamas. You've done this cruise before, Larry. I have not. So for people who don't know about this route, tell us about where we're going. This itinerary is incredible.
3: It is, and it's beautiful. And by the way, it's a week after the midterm, so we're going to have a lot to celebrate. I feel so much, I mean, I have even more optimism now that the Democrats are sort of revealing who they are.
1: Exactly.
3: They've taken the Scooby-Doo mask off. They are socialists, and they will have the power if we don't defeat them. It's going to be a week after the midterms. We'll be celebrating Mike Johnson's miraculous victory. We're going to stop in the Bahamas first, and that's a private island. You know, you can do the whole Jimmy Buffett parrot head thing. It's just us on the island, and there's snorkeling, there's all the water sports, there's stand-up paddle boards, there's horseback riding on the island. It's absolutely beautiful.
1: You forgot to mention my favorite thing, which is lay-back sunning.
3: There is that.
1: Okay,
3: there is the fall asleep in the sun and do absolutely nothing. Although
1: fabulous.
3: The water is so... Listen, I grew up in Corona del Mar. My parents were in Laguna Beach. I know what beautiful water looks like. I know what beautiful beaches look like. Guys, if you have not been to the Caribbean and the Gulf of America, you have not seen these crystal aqua blue waters. And that's what Half Moon Cay is in the Bahamas, where we're going to be. It's so gorgeous. You're just going to be. It's breathtaking.
1: Well, we can't wait for that. So that's number one. Yes.
3: Then we go to Jamaica, which, you know, I mean, it's Jamaica.
1: Yeah,
3: exactly. There's some pretty good tours you can go on. My favorite one is where you go down the rivers, where you get on a little bamboo raft and you just drink jungle juice and you can barely get up at the end because you're a little intoxicated. For those of you who don't like that sort of thing, there's actually some interesting history there. So there's Jamaica. Then we go to Grand Cayman. Oh, by the way, here's another cool thing. This entire route circumnavigates Cuba, Jennifer.
1: Yeah, so that's
3: every day, every day you can look out the window, out your portal or off your balcony, and you can look at what will soon be, you know, Marco Rubio's viceroyship when he becomes
1: the... I was going to say, paddling in tires towards Florida or something.
3: That's right. Exactly.
1: Are we allowed to do that?
3: By that time, we might be in charge of Cuba. We don't know. Anything goes with this administration.
1: Maybe we'll add a stop. Nobody knows about that either. If we can, you know, you never know.
3: We're going to go to Grand Cayman in the Cayman Islands, which really, in my opinion, is the most beautiful of all the places we're going. I believe Mitt Romney is hosting a private tour of his personal bank there. That'll be fun.
1: Covered in gold.
3: Then we go to Cozumel, Mexico. Great food, great bars, great music, and really, really beautiful beaches and snorkeling in Cozumel. And then we're back home. There's a day or two at sea, and then we're back in Fort Lauderdale, and it's just going to be a blast. I can't wait.
1: What's really fun is that on those days at sea, and actually every day, Inspiration Travel does such a great job. They really make you feel like a VIP because you are when you go traveling with us. And so every single day, and they make it perfect. So when you're in port, there are no private events planned. But as soon as the ship starts to set sail again, we have these great events that are just for our groups, and we do that every single day. We play play games. We have panel discussions. We have Q&As. We have individual speeches. And it is so much fun. It's so inspiring. And so you got to come with us. You can hear that Larry and I are going to make this fun. And we don't even have to work hard at that. 855-565-5519 to call Inspiration Travel. 855-565-5519. Or text the keyword cruise to 94878. That's the keyword cruise to 94878. And of course, you can also catch the link on our website, am590.info, am870.info, or directly with Inspiration Travel, inspirationtravel.com/golfcruise. I love to go through. You pick your room. You can kind of take a look at the itinerary and just start dreaming a little bit. But the thing shuts down on July 17th. So we're telling you, you got to hurry. If you're going to go, you got to let us know because it's shutting down.
4: We've got a deadline looming, don't we?
1: We do.
4: 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That's right. By the way, same with the Ambassador Auditorium. 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
1: 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Larry O'Connor, thanks so much for being with us today. Sorry we took a minute to connect, but we got it all together. How about a round of applause for our friend Larry?
4: Love you guys. Get some blueberry pancakes for me. Blueberry pancakes.
1: Oh, we can do that.
4: I'm so jealous. I am so jealous.
1: Look at it. He's hungry. You can tell. 3 to 6 a.m. on AM 590, AM 870. It's O'Connor and Company. Larry is fantastic. I can't wait to see you in September at Town Hall. Larry O'Connor, thanks so much. Have a great weekend, my friend.
4: You too, Jen. Stay cool.
1: Thank you. Stay cool always. We are cool around here. All right. Thank you to Patrick Matul, who's just hanging out with the girls. We're going to chat next. How about two Larrys are better than one Larry? You guys want to talk to the sage next?
5: Yeah!
1: All right. He joins us. Larry Elder up next. It's the Morning Answer at 7:48.
0: Stuck in traffic? We've got the answer.
6: Good morning. We begin in Griffith Park, Glendale. This is a SIG alert accident. Two right lanes blocked. It's a fatality. 134 westbound at the 5. Stop traffic from Grand Boulevard. Only the left lane is open. An overturned semi. Mid-City LA, accident right shoulder. 10 westbound before Crenshaw Boulevard. That's a 6-minute delay. Hurry, 4th of July, just a week away. Help send care packs through Troopathon to our soldiers overseas. Call 833, the number 2, and the word troops.
0: 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Breaking news.
6: Wildfire rebuilding efforts are leading to job growth in Los Angeles County. Tammy Trujillo reports.
7: In May, the county added 2,300 construction jobs. Postings for new construction jobs were also up 45% compared to May of last year. A report by the Los Angeles County Economic Development Corporation says it's an indication that rebuilding in Pacific Palisades and Altadena is helping the local economy. Motion picture and sound recording also added 2,800 jobs, but the total number of jobs in the industry is down by 6,700 compared to a year ago. In all, LA County added about 9,000 jobs in May. I'm Tammy Trujillo.
6: Supreme Court is ruling in favor of Monsanto and its parent company, Bayer. Here's Mark Mayfield.
8: Justices restricted Americans' ability to sue pesticide makers over alleged health problems stemming from their products with Thursday's 7-2 ruling. It reined in thousands of lawsuits pursued in state courts that accused Bayer of failing to warn users that the active ingredient in its Roundup weed killer causes cancer.
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9: Look for plenty of low clouds and fog this morning, slowly burning off toward the afternoon, with only a few beaches remaining cloudy. High temperatures will be on the cool side today. Look for mid to upper 60s at the beaches, 70s across the coast. Valleys will warm up into the mid-70s through the lower 80s today.
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1: From the beautiful Brandon's Diner location in Moreno Valley, we are having breakfast with Jen, and we are having a great time. 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

0: not just have the best listeners on the planet, though. I mean, you guys, I think of you all as my family, my friends. You see these familiar faces, and everybody just gets to hang out. And that's what I love about this show, is that it's not a radio announcer trying to just teach a class. I look at you guys as my family, and I like us all working together to fight to save California. How about that? Are we going to save California, guys? Yes? Everybody says no, we're not. Are we not going to save California?
1: Yes.
0: Seems like we have a lot of work to do, Patrick.
2: A lot.
0: All right, so we have something coming up called Furcast Fridays. Have you guys heard this?
2: No, I haven't.
0: So we have been working on getting doggies adopted in Southern California. And Casey Montoya, who is fantastic, you probably saw her on TV over at Channel 5. She has been coordinating Furcast Friday. So we're going to do that in just moments. And it's probably good because we're doing it remote today. So far, I think we've done three times. Casey comes in studio and she brings dogs with her. And my heart melts. And I want to adopt like 17 of them. So I think I'm going to become that crazy dog lady. Do you think I can pull it off?
2: Yeah, I think you can.
0: You think I can? Already becoming the crazy cat lady. So now I think I've become the crazy dog lady. All right, let's jump into it, guys. A lot going on. We have a few stories to tell you about before we jump into Furcast Fridays. Patrick, what has been the story that you've been watching most this week or over the last couple of months?
2: Really, it's been the California elections and Gavin Newsom and his finances. We got to figure out what's going on with California. We can't be that more expensive than everybody else.
0: And the election is a big one. As we talked about, the Supreme Court is supposed to be releasing a ruling next week, which would maintain Election Day as Election Day. I think that's the first step. But we also have coming up on the ballot in November, voter ID for local and state elections. And according to polling, believe what you will, 70% of California actually approves a voter ID. That scares Democrats, I think.
2: Right, it does. And, you know, I've been to countries where they're not allowed to vote, and voting's one of the best rights we have, and I really think we have to keep it pure and do the best we can to be the best at it.
0: And it shouldn't be, again, this shouldn't be a political issue. This should just be something that makes sense, that's common sense for people. That's why President Trump has been talking about the Save America Act. He had that meeting with the Republicans this week to try to encourage them to get this package done. And Ana Paulina Luna, who is in the United States Congress, spoke out about how disappointed she is with senators choosing to take a vacation. Patrick, you own your own business. Do we get to take vacations when things are going crazy? Not always.
2: Well, never. And then the phone goes with us. I call it my low jack.
0: Yeah.
2: So I'm always working when you own a business.
0: And you're like, oh, dang, Jen's calling again. Oh, no. Oh, no.
2: I take those calls.
0: Ana Paulina Luna on the Senate, taking vacation but not passing the Save America Act. Listen
3: in. American people, black, white, Hispanic, Democrat, Republican, independent, female, and male all support it. And what I will tell you is President Trump is correct. And look, even if it's only 100 cases, it's still 100 cases too many. If you're talking about wanting people to fully engage and trust their election process and get rid of this whole idea and notion that people can't trust their vote, which I think is incredibly important to the American people, we have to get this done. What's even more crazy, though, Jake, is that we've passed this multiple times out of the House. The Senate says that they don't have time to debate one of the most popular issues in the country, and yet they've had time to go on vacation. They've had time to literally host dog shows. And they've had time to put into legislation that we've had to vote on in the House that would give them guaranteed wins for lawsuits, not to mention they've been shilling for Monsanto. So, no, I'm not inclined to be bullied by the Senate. But what I am inclined to do is stand up for residents in Pinellas County and other people across the country that wants to see this done. And so I actually last week just filed an amendment to support this by attaching it to the National Defense Authorization Act that is currently sitting in the Rules Committee.
0: All right, that was Ana Paulina Luna on the Save America Act. Now, I want to bring you up to speed. A couple of court cases to tell you about right now. The judge in the Charlie Kirk murder case is going to be ruling on contempt, and the death penalty eligibility is possibly now in the balance. Also today, and we were waiting on this, I've been watching this story, several criminal investigations into some of the people, well, that the media would call President Trump's foes. They are getting their time in the sun, with Trump's former national security advisor John Bolton pleading guilty today to a charge of unlawfully retaining sensitive national security information. This is a win for the Justice Department on their list of prosecutions. And asked by the judge if he was guilty, Bolton said, "I am, Your Honor, and I am sorry for it." The plea agreement prosecutors

0: attorneys for Bolton reached is no more than 60 months in prison. So that means that John Bolton could be headed to jail for up to 60 months, up to 5 years, and a $2.25 million fine. The first half of that fine will be paid within 5 days of sentencing. I'm so glad I'm not him. Could you imagine if you had to come up with $1.25 million? Hello. According to prosecutors, he said he's going to forfeit his pension to fulfill this. And we will see what happens as the sentencing approaches on October 28th. But John Bolton entering that guilty plea today. All right. As we continue, guys, it is time. Furcast Friday happens next. Casey Montoya is here. We're going to adopt some doggies today, guys. And we're going to tell you about some pet safety tips as well for those pooches on the 4th of July. It's a scary time for the doggies. So we will go through all of that with Casey Montoya as your morning answer for a Friday continues. It's 8:01.
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0: Jennifer Horn here. Our Troop-a-thon drive is underway. 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
3: Can you believe it, Jennifer Horn? 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
1: Hey guys, thanks for joining us. It is The Morning Answer. I'm Jennifer Horn, and we are having breakfast with Jen today in the Moreno Valley. And a big round of applause for all of you who have come out. My friends are here. Oh my gosh, my travel partners from Italy. I love it. And we've got our cruisers coming. So good morning to all of you. Thank you so much for coming out, making it such a special day. We're broadcasting live from Brandon's Diner, 24626 Sunnymead Boulevard in Moreno Valley. We'll be here until 9 o'clock. Guys, we have breakfast specials. We have raffle items. We're giving away tickets to Town Hall. A big special thank you to Brian at Grizzly Firearms for sponsoring this hour of the broadcast. Awesome to have him here. And of course, Patrick and his girls, you're going to help me with the Friday free-for-all today, right? So that's going to be a lot of fun, which will be coming up. But joining us right now, it is also Furcast Friday, guys. Casey Montoya is here, and we are also joined by Kim Sill from Shelter Hope Pet Shop. Hi, guys. I wish you were here with us.
2: I know. Good morning.
1: All right. So,
2: Good morning, ladies. Let's
1: jump in. So the one thing that I think is great for me is that we are not together today for one simple reason, and that is that we're broadcasting live, so I'm with all my friends today. But what I'm really missing is seeing you guys and getting to hang out with some of these great dogs that you've been bringing into the studio. But at least I guess my heart won't break when they leave me today.
2: Exactly. But Jennifer, today Kim has a dog that we have to talk about that sadly, you know, this happens from time to time. But this dog has been with rescue for almost a year and has not received one application. And we think it's because there's nothing wrong. Yeah, it's so sad. But he's black. And it's very hard to get black dogs and cats adopted. And he has some scarring on his face. And I'm going to have Kim tell you about him. But if you guys are interested, it is posted on my social media and Shelter Hope Pet Shop so you can see his adorable face. But Kim, tell me why it's been so hard to get him adopted.
3: Well, first of all, his name is Denzel Wolferton. We always try to give the dogs really cute names because that can get them the attention that they need. Just like going on this radio show, it helps them get a little bit more oomph so that more people see them, more eyes are on them. And in his case, he's probably a Spaniel Pomeranian mix. So he's got this beautiful, long, black, shiny fur. And he's only, you know, about a year and a half old. Unfortunately, he was dumped in the fields up in Bakersfield, which a lot of people take their animals, you know, to fields and to places because they don't want to take them to shelters. And we encourage people always go to your local shelter and let them help you rehome your dog if you're having problems. Never leave him abandoned like this. His scarring was probably caused from malnutrition and sun exposure, and it will be like that forever on his face. But his eyes and his soul, they will capture you and love you, and he's just the sweetest little guy.
1: I am looking at him right now, and again, you have tagged all of us. You can follow Casey Montoya. You can follow Kim Sill as well, and the people over at Shelter Hope Pet Shop. They do such great work. We're going to give you their website here in just a moment, but I do want to tell you that I will post this at my Instagram as well. Jennifer Horn Radio. Denzel Wolferton is about the sweetest thing that I've seen. ShelterHopePetShop.org. Typically, Kim, what are the adoption fees on these dogs, on Denzel?
3: Well, on Denzel, it is $250, and that covers so much. The package that you get with him when you adopt is a brand new harness, a tag, a collar. He's fixed. He's vaccinated. You get a free vet visit. You get a free grooming at Indiana Bones in the Temple of Groom. You get so many things with this. You get a bunch of dog whisperer treats from the dog whisperer people that are just lovely and have been supporting us for 16 years. So there's so many things that you can get, and that's, you know, way over the adoption fee.
1: Here's my offer to you, Kim, and I'm going to make an offer to all of you listening to our voices right now. Denzel Wolferton has been in a shelter for way too long. So I'll tell you what, Kim, because it's the 4th of July and because I love our partnership here, I will pay the adoption fees if any of our listeners call in and adopt Denzel Wolferton. So if anybody calls in and says, I've heard about this on The Morning Answer, I listen to Jen, I listen to Casey Montoya, You let them know that I will take care of those adoption fees. Maybe things are a little tight right now. Maybe you, your kids, your family would like to have a pet, but maybe you're worried about those expenses. I'll cover those costs for you today, Kim, because Denzel's so sweet, and I don't love that he's been in a shelter for so long. He needs a family.
3: He does. And you are an angel. Thank you. Oh, my God.
2: All right. I love that, Jennifer. We love you even more. Also, he's good with other dogs, you guys. So if you have a dog at home and you're wondering, yeah, he can come to your house.
1: So he's good with dogs. He's good with other dogs. He's good with families. He would probably love a family situation right now. And, you know, shelter dogs, there's something about it. And you and I, we've talked about this, Casey, where there's like this appreciation. Dogs just already have this amazingly wonderful, warm spirit. But when you meet your dog or your dog picks you, you know what? You can just, there's this moment of appreciation. That love is just incredible.
2: It's so true. The way they look at you is different. And I just have to get in before we run out of time. The 4th of July, it is upon us. And we know how many dogs go missing every year. They get scared from the fireworks. And even if your dog didn't get scared last year, you know what? They might this year. You just never know. So if you can stay home with them, that's great. I know a lot of people are listening to me going, you are crazy, lady. I'm going out to celebrate. It's 250th. Fine. Just make sure that you take precautions. You leave the TV or music up loud. You know, if you've talked to your vet about getting something to calm them down, you get one of those thunder jackets. There's a lot of things you can do. You can search it on the internet on how to keep your dog safe. But if you're having a party, that door is going to be open and close, and those dogs will run out. So here's your reminder. Get a microchip. Make sure your microchip information is up to date, and your dog has to have a collar with your phone number and up-to-date information so that if somebody finds them, they can return them promptly. And if you're celebrating with the food, please don't give your dogs all the scraps and the people food and the bones and the avocado. And just stick to the treats. Give them some carrots or some cucumbers. Let's not let our dogs get sick and end up in the vet the next day with some tummy issues.
1: Yeah, and you know, that's one thing I noticed.
3: You are so right.
1: And
3: Shelter Hope will sponsor all microchips. We always, every day of the year, we sponsor microchips. If you can't afford to have a microchip implanted in your pet, we will do it. We will help you register it so that if your pet does end up in a bad situation at a shelter because it got out, they will give you a call and you can go pick it up.
1: I think it's a great reminder. And Casey, you brought that up last week to get your pets chipped for 4th of July, for any time. That's why it's so important.
2: Yeah.
1: But, you know, you have large groups of people together. I already know in my neighborhood, people are just dumb and they've been blowing fireworks off already. It's not just the 4th of July. This is going to be a tough couple of weeks, probably throughout the summer, where you just want to give extra attention to your dog. And I love the idea of turning up the music or turning on something that's distracting so that it kind of drowns out the sound. Because it's scary for these little guys for the 4th of July, as much as we like to celebrate.
2: It is. It's so terrifying. And I know I'm just torn because I like to celebrate, too. But I'll tell you, I saw a drone show instead of fireworks once, and I was really impressed.
1: You know, I've actually seen these drone shows, too. And I will say, you know, I'm America, so I like to see things blown up every once in a while. Not, you know, in a bad way. So, they're not the same as the fireworks. But when you think about the trauma for dogs and, you know, gosh, for humans with PTSD, go see the shows. You don't have to do your own fireworks display in the neighborhood. Like, just don't be an idiot. Like, go to the places. We can deal with that on the 4th of July. Sadly, you've got a lot of people who just want to do stupid things. And, you know, just don't do that this
2: year. I'm glad you mentioned, you know, of course, my causes are pets and vets, and I mean veterans, not veterinarians. You mentioned a very important aspect of this whole thing, and that I know your listeners love our veterans and support them. And this is really hard for some of them with PTSD, too, and I think a lot of times we forget that. So, you know, keep that in mind, too. If you're considering going into your neighborhood and being a jerk and setting off illegal fireworks, just keep in mind the dogs and the veterans who served our countries for your freedom and how it might be impacting them.
1: Absolutely. All right, so it is Furcast Friday. Do you have a Furcast for us today, Casey?
2: Oh, just June gloom, you guys. Is it gloomy all the way into the IE this morning?
1: I'm sitting Moreno Valley. It is we're socked in out here. I mean, it's a beautiful day inside at Brandon's Diner, but, you know, outside it's a little socked in.
2: Yeah, so doom gloom is
3: we are completely in a cloud. It's
1: all right. So doom gloom is here.
2: Ask you, It's June glooms here through the end of the month and into the beginning of July, which, of course, is pretty typical. But, you know, when my models show that it's gloomy, I still have to ask you to check and make sure they're right. So this morning they nailed it. June gloom is here to stay for a bit.
1: Sometimes those weather models, they can't be trusted. You know, you got to make sure that they're dressed and ready.
2: That's right.
1: All right, so I'm going to repeat the offer because, Kim, you have broken my heart. Kim Sill is just amazing. Casey's amazing. These ladies have such an amazing heart. And Shelter Hope Pet Shop, I've fallen in love with their operation. And you got to check them out. They're in Thousand Oaks. 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I found out that my dog, Dion, is being fostered. So I don't know. We're going to have to still talk about that, Kim. But you've got a lot of dogs for every need, every age, every family. And Denzel Wolferton has been in a shelter for how long now, Kim? Remind us.
3: A few days short of a year.
1: Okay, so that's too long. So Denzel's been in for a year. So I'm going to tell you right now, I will pay your adoption fees at Shelter Hope Pet Shop if you mention the Morning Answer and Furcast Friday, and if you can adopt Denzel. If you're approved for that, I'll take care of the fees because we want to get him a home. That would be a really great thing to do for summer. Give him a home for the 4th of July. He's good with other dogs, good with kids, so check him out. He's adorable. Little black and white puppy in those ears. Oh, my goodness gracious. He's a cute.
2: And Jennifer, I invite you to be a collaborator on the post so people can check it out on all of our social medias.
1: Fabulous. So anywhere you go, Casey Montoya, Jennifer Horn Radio on Instagram, or Shelter Hope Pet Shop, you can see Denzel Wolferton, and he is a little cutie. Kim Sill, Casey Montoya, thank you, ladies, so much for what you do, and have a great weekend.
2: Thank you.
1: All right, Denzel Wolferton and all these other doggies are available right now at ShelterHopePetShop.org. Check them out. And again, if you take home Denzel Wolferton, I will take care of your adoption fees because he's a little buddy. We need to get him adopted. All right, big special thank you to my friend Brian Grizzly Firearms is in the house, and he is decked out for the 4th of July. We're going to talk to him here in a few moments. We're also going to do a little check-in on your health with Dr. Jeff Barkey and a whole lot more. It is Breakfast with Jen live from Brandon's Diner in Moreno Valley. It's the Morning Answer, and it's 8:16.
0: Stuck in traffic? We've got the answer.
4: Good morning. We started Griffith Park, Glendale. This is a Sig Alert accident. Two right lanes blocked. 134 westbound at the 5. 30 minutes added to your drive there. Stop traffic from Brand Boulevard. Only the left lane is open. It's an overturned truck and a fatality. Santa Fe Springs accident. Right shoulder. 605 northbound at Telegraph Road. Hurry. 4th of July, just 1 week away. Help send care packs to our troops overseas through Troopathon. Call 833, the number 2, and the word troops. That's traffic on The Answer.
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4: Wildfire rebuilding efforts are leading to job growth in Los Angeles County. Tammy Trujillo reports.
5: In May, the county added 2,300 construction jobs. Postings for new construction jobs were also up 45% compared to May of last year. A report by the Los Angeles County Economic Development Corporation says it's an indication that rebuilding in Pacific Palisades and Altadena is helping the local economy. Motion picture and sound recording also added 2,800 jobs, but the total number of jobs in the industry is down by 6,700 compared to a year ago. In all, LA County added about 9,000 jobs in May. I'm Tammy Trujillo.
4: Supreme Court is ruling in favor of Monsanto and its parent company, Bayer. Here's Mark Mayfield.
6: Justices restricted Americans' ability to sue pesticide makers over alleged health problems stemming from their products with Thursday's 7-2 ruling. It reined in thousands of lawsuits pursued in state courts that accused Bayer of failing to warn users that the active ingredient in its Roundup weed killer causes cancer.
4: Now here's National Weather Service meteorologist Andrew Rourke with your answer weather forecast.
7: Look for plenty of low clouds and fog this morning, slowly burning off toward the afternoon, with only a few beaches remaining cloudy. High temperatures will be on the cool side today. Look for mid to upper 60s at the beaches, 70s across the coast. Valleys will warm up into the mid-70s through the lower 80s today.
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0: breakfast with a little bit of Jen. There's a shot in your day. It's the Morning Answers Breakfast with Jen.
1: It sure is, and we thank you for joining us. It is live, the Morning Answer, broadcasting from Brandon's Diner on Sunnymead in Moreno Valley. A big round of applause for all of you coming out. So great to spend some time with everybody. Now, this is the kind of place that has delicious breakfast. Dr. Jeff Barkey is going to lecture us maybe about just eating the scrambled eggs and maybe the bacon, maybe not so much the pancakes, but those pancakes look like the size of, you know, Rhode Island. But I do have to, before we get to Dr. Jeff Barkey, say a big special thank you to Brian from Grizzly Firearms. Tell us how you're dressed today, Brian.
2: In clothes.
1: Thank God. And we thank you for that, by the way. This would have a whole different kind of look to it if you decided to come without clothes.
2: Yeah, so just because everybody can't see, so I am clothed. Continental Line, 4th Connecticut, American Revolution.
1: I love it. And as soon as you walked in, the whole place erupted. And Brian, if you haven't been to Grizzly Firearms, he's got two locations here in Moreno Valley. You are so kind. You host us for our CHP toy drives. We've been doing it the last several years. And his family, you know, I rave. We've got Patrick here, and his family's incredible. Brian, you also have four daughters, just like Patrick.
2: I do.
1: You got that in common. And these guys, Patrick, they're not wrestlers, but they're river dancers. And they are amazing. Mm-hmm. Amazing. And they perform for us. Usually I can coerce them,
2: yes,
1: which I
2: yeah.
1: love. How are they doing? How's your wife and the fam?
2: Everybody's doing fantastic. The girls, now that we have the training center,
1: yeah,
2: bigger stage area. So this Christmas for the toy drive, we're going to bring in a stage and just let the entire team just go for it.
1: Get out. All right. I love it. And I'm starstruck because one of our great callers to this very program is a man that I named Hot Cheeto, and he made it here today. I'm not even going to say his real name because it doesn't matter anymore. Hot Cheeto, thank you for being here.
3: Absolutely. Thank you, Jen, for all you do. Thank you for all you do.
1: And you came up and you said, you know what? I've got a fun fact for you. And so you actually have a Cheeto fact now, since you are now the expert on Hot Cheetos, Hot Cheeto.
3: Yes. Yes. Actually, the inventor of the Hot Cheeto, he actually didn't work for Frito-Lay. He worked for Edison. But he lived directly behind me. And when you said that Hot Cheetos were, or that Frito was going, leaving Rancho Cucamonga, I had to take the name. And so I've been Hot Cheeto on the radio ever since. And the funny thing was, I had forgot that he lived behind me because he actually passed away. But, I was in Pennsylvania spending, Christmas with my daughter, my family. And my son, my oldest son, said, oh, yeah, he lived right behind us. And I had forgotten about that. But
1: so this was really fate, is what you're telling me. Not only have we named you Hot Cheeto, but the Hot Cheeto inventor lived right behind you.
3: Literally lived right behind me, yes.
1: How about that, you guys? A big round of applause for Hot Cheeto. I love it. So good to meet you, too. I'll be over. We'll take a picture. All right, guys, so let's jump into it now. Brian, feel free to jump in because we are going to give away some free time with Dr. Jeff Barkey here, who is absolutely fantastic. We call him America's doctor. Guys, are you familiar with Dr. Jeff Barkey?
4: Yeah.
1: You love him? He's here, and he joins us right now on The Morning Answer. Dr. Jeff Barkey, good morning to you.
4: Hey, Jen, great to be with you. I don't know if you heard the news, but eggs are healthy again.
1: That's exactly right. We're making eggs healthy again. That's why I said maybe you'd be a fan of the eggs and bacon, but maybe not so much the pancakes. Am I right about that?
4: You're probably right about that, but anything in moderation, and I do love a good pancake with a little bit of maple syrup on it. Hopefully it's organic maple syrup, and the wheat that's used for the pancakes is not enriched wheat. But I'll tell you, my office loves Flaming Hot Cheetos. And they try to hide them from me when they bring them in.
1: You're like, the dead giveaway is the orange dust on the fingers, right? You've got important documents that have orange fingerprints all over them. All right, so
4: before
1: we jump into some of the questions that I have for you today, we have with us Brian from Grizzly Firearms. He is here. We've got a whole packed crowd, Dr. Jeff Barkey. And since we're talking about how you like a pancake occasionally, I have to know, I've never asked you this, what's your cheat meal? Do you have one?
4: My cheat meal is probably chips and salsa at a good Mexican restaurant.
1: Wait, but that's vegetables. That's not even a cheat meal.
4: Right. Yeah. And an occasional apple fritter from Rose Cafe in Corona Del Mar. There's nothing better.
2: All right, that passes.
1: I know, that passes. That passes. And you know what? I knew about your apple fritter love because you also joined my dad's radio show, which is a national show on food, wine, travel, health, and wealth and entertainment. And I heard one day he was talking about donuts, and my favorite, too. Like, if you're going to go for a donut, it's got to be an apple fritter. It just has to be. You know, there's really no question about that.
4: Yeah, exactly. Or my backup would be an old-fashioned. Yeah. Those are pretty good as well.
1: All right, so aside from our donut dreams and our pancake wishes around here, Dr. Jeff Barkey, it was interesting to hear about the State Fair going MAHA. Did you hear about this? So they're doing a MAHA Monday at the State Fair. And I laughed a little bit because so many times when we think about fairs, we think about fried butter. We think about, fried Oreos, fried everything. And this year they're implementing MAHA into the State Fair. I'm loving that we're paying more attention to the ingredients, the fact that we should be eating whole foods. I really feel like RFK Jr. and people like you have actually raised awareness that it's not the stuff in the middle, you know, the old snack wells or the diet food. It's really just getting back to eating real food. That's what's better for us.
4: I think that's right. And what's happening now is consumers are asking for healthier foods, mm-hmm. and the manufacturers are delivering. I don't like government getting involved in banning things like food dyes and this, that, and the other. But if we can educate people to make better decisions and better choices, then the food industry will respond and start producing those products. Because at the end of the day, they want to make money. And if people are buying a product, they're going to produce that product. So whether it's a state fair or your local farmer's market or even your supermarket, always try to make good choices. And if you're doing that, it's likely that the market will provide you with more of those choices to choose from.
1: And on that topic, I've been seeing some influencers, and this started with the Kardashians. I've seen, I don't know, a bunch of people on Instagram are talking about these dates that they fill with butter. Have you heard about this?
4: I have heard about that.
1: I knew you would. All right, so they do a date, they put butter in the center, and then they salt the top. Is that right?
4: Yeah, I think that's right. And dates as a food, nothing wrong with that, a bit high in sugar. And
1: that's
4: butter is good
1: ask.
4: For you, especially if it's grass-fed organic butter, not a problem. And the two together sound delicious. Don't overindulge, but as a healthy, indulgent snack, I'm all for it.
1: All right. So I don't know about eating butter. It seems like. But, I mean, butter's good for you. I know that, especially if you're doing, like, the Kerrygolds or the good organic butters. It's interesting, though, when I saw that trend, I thought about you because I always think about the sugars, and I know we want to limit sugars. Obviously, if we get them, we want them from fruit. But how much is too much? Should we be limiting our fruit intake, or is that just one of the whole foods that we can enjoy, I don't want to say haphazardly, but, you know, at will?
4: Well, we really want to limit processed sugars primarily. Sugar that comes from natural sources is fine. And if you're going to eat a lot of fruit, always try to eat it with some protein, as protein delays the absorption and the uptake of sugar in your gut. So if you're eating your grapes, have some cheese. If you're eating an apple, an orange,
1: peanut butter.
4: And whatever you want, sure. Peanut butter, almond butter, beef jerky, has some sort of protein along with your sugar, and I think it's a better combination.
1: I think we can handle that, Brian, right? You and I, a little grapes, a little cheese action.
2: Yeah.
1: I like the way you're thinking. So you're basically, the doctor is telling us we can have charcuterie is what he's telling us.
4: Charcuterie is fantastic. Now, I didn't mention the wine, but there's a reason why wine and cheese and grapes all go together.
1: They're exactly right. And you know what? I consider wine a fruit as well, so that's fine.
2: True.
1: All right, next week we're going to have to talk with you. There's a story out that I'm so interested in. We're out of time. It's been a kind of a crazy show because we're live today, Dr. Barkey. But I'm seeing reports that switching from cigarettes to vapes, a lot of people thought that was better, but now there's different diseases that are coming along with the vapes. So remind me, I'm interested in talking about that and the effect of nicotine because so many people have been talking about this. So next week, let's revisit that.
4: You got it. Look forward to it. Thanks, Jen.
1: All right. Thanks so much. That's America's real doctor, Dr. Jeff Barkey, rxforliberty.com, rx_forliberty. Thanks so much, Dr. Barkey. We appreciate you. All right. And as we continue, Brian, Grizzly Firearms, big event coming up tomorrow. That we are going to tell you all about. So stick around. Breakfast with Jen continues. The Friday free-for-all is coming up. Yes. Get yourself together. Complain, compliment, comment, tell us a joke. 855-785-8255. We'll have it for you next as we continue right here on The Morning Answer at 832.
0: Stuck in traffic? We've got the answer.
5: Good morning. We start in Griffith Park with a SIG alert. This is a fatality and an accident. Two right lanes are blocked. It's an overturned truck. 134 westbound at the 5. Stop traffic from Glendale Avenue. Glendale, accident right shoulder, 134 westbound at Pacific. Santa Fe Springs, accident right shoulder, 605 northbound at Telegraph Road. Stop and go traffic from Firestone. 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
5: The fight between Uber and California trial lawyers is over for now.
6: Governor Newsom signed a deal between the ride-hailing giant Uber and the California trial lawyers. The two had dueling ballot measures going into November, but reached an agreement on Thursday to take the measures off the ballot. The agreement imposes new safety measures on ride-hailing companies, as well as stricter limitations on medical lien practices that Uber blames for artificially inflating car crash lawsuit payouts. However, attorneys can still collect fees if you're in an Uber and get into a crash. I'm Jason Campadonia.
5: California State Senator Roger Dielo is urging the Board of Parole hearings to protect public safety and reconsider parole for a repeat child sex offender.
7: Gregory Vogelsang was convicted of abusing six young boys in the Sacramento area in the 1990s and sentenced to over 350 years in prison. He was granted parole in November 2025 under California's elderly parole law after serving only 27 years. He is now 57 years old.
5: That's Dina Kodiak. 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
8: Look for plenty of low clouds and fog this morning, slowly burning off toward the afternoon, with only a few beaches remaining cloudy. High temperatures will be on the cool side today. Look for mid to upper 60s at the beaches, 70s across the coast. Valleys will warm up into the mid-70s through the lower 80s today.
5: 64 L.A., 64 Anaheim. 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
5: 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Want to thank some listeners. This is Carol from The Answer. Gave $250 yesterday. Way to go, Carol. Carol receives a $50 food certificate from Columbus. Also, Larissa in with $250 yesterday. Thank you, Larissa. Larissa gets it. And Stan also giving $250. What a great start yesterday to this. Now we need more today because we're not there yet. These care packs are packed full of all sorts of goodies and treats. They're ready to go. But sadly, without your donation, we can't send any. We have soldiers stationed around the world, members of all branches of the military, who are tired, lonely, and weary. And sadly, if we don't send care packs, many will receive nothing at all. All right? The care packs are a symbol of your appreciation, your thanks. If our troops matter to you, we need to fill those phones. This hour, we'd like to raise $1,000. Now, $1,000 is easy to do if someone gives $1,000 or a couple 500s or some more 250s or some 100s. 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

0: a hot plate. It's Breakfast with Jen.
1: All right, welcome back. It is Breakfast with Jen. We are live from Brandon's Diner on Sunnymead Boulevard in Moreno Valley. I am telling you, this is a fantastic location. Thanks to our friends at Brandon's Diner, we're going to talk to Armando, the owner. He's been in business 29 years, guys, here in just a second. And Brian is here from Grizzly Firearms. Brian, thank you so much. Now, you guys are literally neighbors because Grizzly has two locations. And Armando, Brandon's Diner, you have... how many locations? Eight locations in the Inland Empire. So let's go through them. Where can people come to Brandon's Diner?
2: Okay, we have the first one in Rancho Cucamonga.
1: Mm-hmm.
2: We have two in Upland.
1: Wow.
2: One in Fontana, Ontario, mm-hmm. Moreno Valley, which is this one, and two locations in Riverside.
1: Fantastic. I mean, what a testament to you and your family for running a business like this. I mean, this is an incredible restaurant. Your staff, as I mentioned, incredibly friendly, and you set off the air. They represent you and your wife and your family. I do have to ask a weird question, though.
2: Yes.
1: Your name's Armando, right?
2: Yes.
1: Okay. We're sitting in the middle of Brandon's Diner.
2: Yes.
1: Let's go, Brandon. How can we pick Brandon's Diner? Does that have special meaning?
2: No, when, 29 years ago when we first buy the first location was a little restaurant in Rancho Cucamonga, like you call it, a hole in the wall.
1: Yeah, a little hole in the wall, sure.
2: Only 12 tables, and the tables was peeling off.
1: So it was in great shape.
2: Was those tables that you use for the party?
1: Yeah.
2: Wood tables, they used a long time ago. Right now we use the plastic tables. It was a old restaurant, and we bought it. My wife and me, we refinanced the house. We get $30,000. We put down, we bought it for $70,000. We put down $30,000. And that time, I bought it for somebody.
1: Mm-hmm.
2: Can
1: you buy me a restaurant? You want to buy me a restaurant?
2: No. I give it one of the brandos.
1: That's some Christmas. Yeah. It's a restaurant.
2: But
1: okay.
2: It's not a work. You have to work 7 days.
1: Believe me.
2: So the name has, the restaurant has the name already, Brando's Diner. So I don't like the name because I cannot pronounce it right. I don't like the name because Brando's, I have to say twice you to understand. So. So I don't like the name, but how are we going to call it? Brando's, Armando's Diner?
1: That's like Ruth's Chris Steakhouse.
2: And then was in the Rancho Cucamonga. At that time, was only white people there. Right now we have some Spanish and some more. But that time was only, I saw in the liner, only white people. So 12 tables. And then I called the sign company to change the sign. It was electric sign, and they want to charge me $3,000.
1: Oh, no.
2: My house payment was $1,200. Mm-hmm. So I say, wait a minute, that's just 3 months of my house payment. I don't have the money to change it. We just keep the name. And we keep the name. Then later, my daughter has a boy, and my daughter named it Brando's Diner.
1: My wife named
2: Brandon's. So,
1: middle Brandon's. Name Diner.
2: So I got my grandkid, Brandon's. I got my grandkid. Now my grandkid is 18 years old.
1: Oh, my gosh.
2: And we kept the name, but a lot of people call me Brandon. So
1: that's okay.
2: Armando Brandon.
1: Well, that's what I said. When Rodney said the owner's coming over, I said, oh, good. Brandon? He goes, no, Armando. I went, what? Well, you're a treat, Armando. Thank you so much. And Brandon's Diner is fantastic. How can people find your locations? Do you have a website?
2: We have a website. Yes, we have a website.
1: Brandonsdiner.com.
2: Yeah, we have...
1: Brandon's Diner IE on social media, and I have to tell you, I've not tried the food yet, but I've looked at it and I've sniffed it, just like the other Brandon. You remember? Okay. The other Brandon liked to sniff things too. You remember Joe Biden? So a little Brandon humor.
2: Well,
1: your girl still got it, okay?
2: we're local family business, Inland Empire.
1: Yes.
2: We make the money here and we spend the money here in Inland Empire.
1: So, and you know what? The Inland Empire deserves some nice places to come. So Brandon's Diner is fantastic. Brandon's Diner IE on social media, brandonsdiner.com. Stay with us, Armando, because right there in the hot seat next to you, exactly where, is Brian Uribe. He is with Grizzly Firearms, and he's a neighboring business of yours here in the IE. And you've got something big going on this week, Brian. Tell us about tomorrow's big event.
3: So God's put it on my heart. I've been complaining a lot lately about the community, about the state, about the country, and just the atmosphere. I feel like it's been presenting like anti-patriotic, anti-American, and they just scream louder. So God told me, stop complaining and do something about it. So I put on my heart, I'm doing a huge 250th event tomorrow here in Moreno Valley at my Day Street location. And I have guest speakers, and I'm taking it back to the roots, to the two founding things, which is faith and sacrifice. And I'm sorry, I get emotional about this.
1: That's beautiful.
3: I'm a veteran myself, so served 10 years, and it's just, it's getting, the older I get, being an Iraq War veteran, the new guys not knowing, you talk about 9/11, and what's 9/11? And it's really, the older I get, the more it hurts. And with Iran going on, everybody's, stop the war, but they don't understand. I was there. I was in Iraq. And I've watched my brothers get killed by Iranian weapons. Yeah. And tomorrow, we're going to take it back to the roots. And, this country is based on faith in God. It's even written in our founding principles. In our Declaration of Independence, right? We find these truths to be self-evident, that we are endowed by our Creator with certain inalienable rights. That is of God. Our founding fathers said this country is based on the rights given by a creator, not by man, not by a king. And we are going to take it back to the roots tomorrow. The event starts at 10 a.m. I have chaplains, pastors, military coming in, law enforcement, and we are going to take it back to the roots. And we're going to try to give this community a shot of adrenaline so they see America for what it is, based on faith and sacrifice.
1: I love that. Yeah. You've got a standing ovation here, and I know you're touching the hearts of all of our listeners, too. So that is really special. And, Brian, you know how much I respect your service to this country, and you touched my heart with your emotion, because there are a whole group of young people who are blessed not to know what we all went through on 9/11. But for you and I, and I hate to put myself in the same age category, I don't want to age you, but I think you and I are roughly around the same age. That was so impactful as a person who was in my late teens or early 20s watching 9/11. It's what got me into politics. It's what actually got me out. I started, I don't like to brag about it now because it's questionable, but I started walking for George W. Bush because I thought he was the leader at the time who could bring us through. And, he was maybe at that moment. I mean, things have changed, and we can talk about the wars and whether it was worth it or the life sacrifice. But this area of the world wants to kill us, wants to wipe off Western civilization.
3: Absolutely.
1: They tell us every single day.
3: Right, five times a day for our destruction.
1: And so we have to remember how to preserve America. She is the place that people want to come. She is the place that welcomes people in. And we need to celebrate our greatness for it. So
3: Absolutely.
1: Thank you for that. And happy 4th of July to you. Armando, you're a great story as well. The American dream. Thank you so much for being such a great business owner here. And Brian, thank you. Tell people how they can find you and how they come tomorrow, what time they should be there.
3: So the best way right now is we've been blasting over Facebook and Instagram, Grizzly Firearms Moreno Valley. So everybody pretty much knows where Golden Corral is, right off the 60 freeway here in Moreno Valley. Our training facility and store is right across from there. So if you know how to get to Golden Corral, you know how to get to us. We'll have signage up. We have vehicles out there. It's going to be great. The event itself with the speakers, the music, my daughters are going to open us up with the national anthem, which is going to be a blessing in itself as well. The event starts at 10 a.m., goes to 2 p.m., and then our store is open from 10 to 6, which we'll be doing sales in there as well. But I would love to see as many people to the event. Like I said, I want to take us back to the roots and give us a shot of adrenaline.
4: Give people your socials and your website as well.
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4: 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All right. We are going to wrap up Breakfast with Jen. We'll have a short Friday free-for-all. I've got my celebrity gongers in the house. I've got Gianna and Solana who are going to come over and join Brian over here. And you can call in right now if you want to participate. You can complain, compliment, comment, tell us a joke. The floor is yours. And you know what? If you want to wish, tell us what you love about America today as we go into 4th of July week, do that too. 855-785-8255. As your Friday morning answer continues, it's 848.
5: Stuck in traffic? We've got the answer.
6: Good morning, Griffith Park area, Glendale. Sig alert, accident 2, right lanes blocked, 134 westbound at the 5. 15-minute delay, stop traffic from Brand Boulevard. The only lane that is open is the left lane. This is an overturned truck, and it is a fatality. 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And that's traffic on The Answer.
5: The Answer. Breaking news.
6: The fire that started more than a week ago at a warehouse in L.A.'s Boyle Heights neighborhood is now officially knocked down. But a professor of environmental health sciences at UCLA says people still need to be mindful of health effects.
7: Very large-scale industry fires. We know anything that got burned, combustion generates a whole suite of toxic compounds and put them into the air.
6: The L.A. Fire Department was still on the scene. Last Wednesday, the Lineage Logistics building started burning, sending massive plumes of black smoke into the air. No injuries were reported, but the massive cold storage warehouse was ruined, along with 85 million pounds of food inside. Former National Security Advisor John Bolton pleaded guilty to retaining national security information.
8: No one is above the law, and I hope that this prosecution sends a clear message.
6: That's U.S. Attorney for District of Maryland Kelly Hayes. The guilty plea part of a plea deal that will see Bolton pay more than $2 million in fines. Now here's National Weather Service meteorologist Andrew Rourke with your answer weather forecast.
9: Look for plenty of low clouds and fog this morning, slowly burning off toward the afternoon, with only a few beaches remaining cloudy. High temperatures will be on the cool side today. Look for mid to upper 60s at the beaches, 70s across the coast. Valleys will warm up into the mid-70s through the lower 80s today.
6: 64 LA, 64 Anaheim, Larry Marino in the Answer Newsroom.
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Jen for the year, but I don't know. Maybe we can sneak one through with the toy drive. I don't know. We'll talk. It's so great to be out in the Inland Empire. 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

0: who are in California thinking that there is no hope, that the men dressed just like you thought that too, and they still kept
1: Absolutely.
0: Fighting, and they won this country for us, and guess what? We can do that with California. So good reminder. Thank you, Hot Cheeto.
1: Absolutely.
0: All right, now I got my guests, my beautiful gongers today. I've got Gianna and I have Solana, who are going to be our guest gongers on our world-famous Friday free-for-all. That means if you say something they don't like and I have no control, they're going to gong you, all right? And you're out of here. So here we go. I don't even think we need a theme today, do we, Dan? Let's just get right into it because we're running late. Let's go to Bill from La Cañada. Hi, Bill. Or you can play the theme if you want, Dan. I hate to throw you under the bus. Whatever. I'm just saving time.
2: It's the Morning Answer. Friday, free for all. One thought and one thought only. No screener. The last word goes to you. Yeah, it's like radio Twitter. But as always, please, no obscenities. Let's keep it clean out there. 855-785-8255. Now, let's get this going.
0: All right, Bill and La Cañada up first. Hey, Bill.
3: Hey, Jen. I think Al Gore's idea for peace with Iran sounds really sketchy. I think that President Trump needs to put the uranium in a lockbox.
0: You know what, Bill? I thought that was pretty good, but I guess your impression needs work here. I don't know. I don't know. Gianna's a tough customer. All right, up next, Ted from Los Angeles. Hi, Ted.
4: Good morning, City of the Angels. Thank God the dummy is only 145 pounds, because if you got any heavier, we have the largest terror space in the world on our screen.
0: Ah, that's pretty good.
4: God bless you.
0: Let's see. Man, you guys are tough judges. All right, we're going to see if we can do better than that. 855-785-8255. Dude from Arcadia. Oh, we're going to dude from Arcadia, line 8. Hi, dude. I actually liked that, but apparently they don't like your song either. Was that an AM870 rap? All right. Well, dude, I liked that. All right. Let's say hello to Harold from North Hollywood. Hi, Harold.
5: Jennifer, when they're going to boot Trump's face on Mount Rushmore.
0: It's happening this weekend, Harold, and you're going to be there for it. It's going to be great.
5: Yeah.
1: Hot crowd, hot crowd.
0: Brent in Los Angeles. Hi, Brent.
6: MAGA morning, Jen and Patriots. For America's blessed 250th birthday, let's all watch with friends, families, and especially children, two classic patriotic American movies from when Hollywood was hopeful, happy, and holy. From 1942.
0: Oh. Wow. These girls are wrestlers. No one gongs, Brett. All right, one more. Steve from Inglewood. Steve.
7: Good morning, Jen. I have two suggestions for the town hall.
0: Okay.
7: I think you got a great panel. I like that you have Adam Carolla and you have Nick Shirley. What about inviting Link Lorne, the podcaster?
0: Oh, he's great. I was just on Fox News with him. You're right about that. But you know what? These girls, and it's a great idea, but we're out of time. So, you know what? Link Lorne, I was on Fox News with him a couple weeks ago. I will do that. That's a great idea. And you know what? I'll be on Fox News tonight if you want to watch. Tonight at 8 o'clock. Tune in. We'll see. Hopefully it won't be terrible, because now you're all going to be watching. All right. Thank you so much for joining us. Thank you to Patrick and Wright Temp Home Services. Thank you to Brandon's Diner. Thank you to Grizzly Firearms. Thank you to my guest gongers, Gianna and Solana. And thank you to the whole Morning Answer crew. And, of course, all of you for showing up live and listening in for Breakfast with Jen. Make it a great Friday, guys. Have a great weekend. It's 9 o'clock.
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0: Warning to Americans, if you're not paying attention to radical Marxists winning three seats in Congress this week, you'd better be. On the Salem News program this week on Capitol Hill with Tony Perkins, House Speaker Mike Johnson says communism is literally on our shores after primaries in New York City.
1: This is serious stuff, and these people are going to be to win the general election because these are deep blue districts, and they're going to be joining us here in the 120th Congress in January. And we're in a fight now to preserve the country, the ideals of this great experiment and self-governance. And communism is now on our very shores. This is serious stuff.
0: He has it. Republicans had better turnout in big numbers during the midterms this November. Speaker Johnson's full interview will be heard when this week on Capitol Hill is broadcast beginning at 10 a.m. Eastern Time tomorrow on the Salem News Channel. This is SRN News.
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4: Hey, everybody, welcome to the Happiness Hour on the Dennis Prager Show. Every week at this time, come hell or high water, lice, vermin, bloody water, frogs, hail, smiting of the firstborn, we talk about happiness this hour. And now I invite you to join me in singing our theme. It's the happy, happy, happy, happy hour. Yes, it is. It's the happy, happy, happy, happy hour. Yep. Happy people make the world better, and the world is made worse disproportionately by unhappy people. You have a moral duty to be as happy as possible, or at least to act it. It's a duty you have to everybody around you and to the world. Today's topic is moods, and the notion that if you're in a bad mood, then by golly, you're unhappy, and that's the way it is, and you just let it overtake you, and frequently act out as a result of it. So I'm telling you that there is no way to be happy if you can't fight your moods. Everybody gets into a bad mood. The difference between the moody and the non-moody is not that the non-moody never get into a bad mood. That's what you moody think. Everybody has to fight them. If you are more prone than others, then you have a bigger fight than others. But you see, others may have other fights in other areas of life. Everybody has to fight their nature. Everybody.
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10: Supreme Court and some of the unhinged and probably illegal fallouts taking place from the institutional left. But before that, we got some breaking news today coming out of Iran, which is the president has said that Iran has violated the ceasefire agreement with the United States by launching at least 4 one-way attack drones at ships in the Strait of Hormuz. One of the drones struck the upper deck of a large cargo ship off the coast of Oman. This was on Thursday, caused a lot of damage, but the vessel was able to continue on its way. U.S. forces reportedly shot down 3 other drones. So Trump made a statement on Truth Social where he called the incident a foolish violation of the ceasefire. So there's a breaking news item. We'll give you updates throughout the show, but this comes on the heels of a major exploration, I would say a major article that came out yesterday from the Wall Street Journal, how Iran devastated an American naval base and caused a U.S. recalculation. The premise of the article is that the NSA Bahrain is a key base in Bahrain for the U.S. Navy, home of the 5th Fleet headquarters, which had been hit repeatedly by Iranian missile and drones in late February and also earlier in June, has apparently sustained about $200 million of estimated damage, which is a fraction of our military budget, but it's quite substantial, maybe even as high as $400 if you include debris removal, reinforcements, things like that. And this was, I think, probably lesser known to the public. Certainly to me, I did not know the extent of this. But I do think that this is compelling people in the White House to recalibrate whether or not they should be taking a slightly harder line with Iran, which is okay. Again, I've been someone who's been advocating for the Iran deal. I think overall, it's pretty good. I think that the public wants this war over. And I think that a lot of the arguments against the deal are just unrealistic. They want us to stay and fight and engage in regime change, which will inevitably involve a lot of ground troops. It'll inevitably involve a lot of blood and treasure, a lot of time, and might not necessarily be something that's winnable anyway, which is one of the deep concerns that I've had about this, is that not only does the American public not necessarily have the willpower, I don't know if Donald Trump ever had that in the front of his mind, that was even a consideration at this point, but it does feel like a lot of the objections to this deal are coming from people who never would have gone to the war to begin with. We're never going to be satisfied unless there is some sort of a massive regime change that is done with American boots on the ground. That said, I still want to bring to you when I feel like there are some not great news, and this is it. This is it. So the president saying that Iran's violating the deal, which is not entirely unexpected, but the pattern tends to be that people are hysterical, and then they come back around, and then after they are hysterical, then everything ends up sorting itself out in the long run. But we'll see how it goes. But that's a major development here, and it's something that is we'll be monitoring throughout the weekend, because, again, it is Friday, as we're recording, and the president does enjoy bombing on Fridays. That's his main bombing day. Marks on the calendar. Kind of like a lot of you guys might go out for a burger and fries on a Friday. Maybe you fire up the grill. Trump likes to bomb Iran, so he likes to do on Friday. So we'll see if that happens tonight. It could be a beautiful day for an early summer bombing of Iran. And I'm cool with that. They don't want to play along. Go bomb them some more. Let's do it. Let's keep doing it until they submit some more. And this is one of the objections to the deal itself, is that a lot of people would prefer an unconditional surrender. But then what happens next? Does America rebuilding begin? I don't know. It sounds like a lot. Sounds like a big headache. And I don't think that was ever something Trump was super interested in. Because remember, Iran is, we're talking about a country of 90 million people. It's not going to be something that's easy to do. Really not going to be something that's easy to do. And let's not underestimate how much of our news content, how much of our political appetite will have to be dedicated to this. our budget of the things that we as human beings, we as Americans, can contemplate on a day-to-day basis, get completely overwhelmed if we were trying to do some sort of a regime change. Okay, so that's where we are for the time being, and I'll have more updates throughout the show as I hear about them. I do want to change gears. I want to talk a little bit about what was a major Supreme Court ruling yesterday, major development. Supreme Court ruling that the Trump administration can proceed with ending temporary protected status from Haitians and Syrians. This gives the Department of Homeland Security a broad discretion and limited oversight to terminate, with limited judicial oversight, to terminate the temporary protected status to people who come here specifically from Haiti and from Syria. And so a lot of people are holding valid short-term paperwork, but they're supposed to leave. And we all know the intention of the prior administration was that they should not leave, that they should get to stay, because remember, Americans are the worst and people from the third world are the best. That's what we've been playing clip after clip all week from the stars of the Democrat Party, the Democrat Socialists of America. They regard Americans as part of the problem and people who want to come to America as part of the third world as the saving grace. Other countries that are have this status, and there have been attempted terminations, include Venezuela, Afghanistan, Cameroon, Honduras, Nepal, Nicaragua, Ethiopia, Yemen, Somalia, some others. So many of these have been blocked by courts. And just notice the pattern here. This is not the first world. It's all third world people who want to come, who want to benefit from America's economy, no doubt send a bunch of money home via remittances, and are not assimilating. We're just not seeing that level of assimilation from a lot of people from these groups. And there needs to be an imperative that if you are granted status beyond a vacation visa to be in this country, you need to be contributing at a widespread level. It needs to be crystal clear that you are making a widespread contribution. Now, I don't understand why so many people regard our country as it optional that you are someone who contributes to the operation. You can't go to your work and then just, you know, take all the snacks from the break room and take all the dulce de latte coffee from the Keurig machine and then not do your work. Like, you can't do that. So why do we allow certain people from certain cultures to come into our country and then benefit from the system, get the free health care, which is, again, the vast majority of our health care system is socialist, and get the free education because we don't want their children running around in the streets during the day, so we bring them into our schools, which have become basically glorified daycare paid for by the taxpayers. We allow for them to use our high-speed rails that are funded by the taxpayers, except for in California, where we can't get that done. Why is this how we're supposed to organize our society? Of course it's not. And it is being done for nefarious reasons, because we all know the Democrats are not producing children. And as people get older, they stop becoming Democrats and they start becoming Republicans. So they need other options to try to import new voters. So they try to bring people in legally so they become voters. And if illegally, then their children become voters. That's the math, and that's why this is happening. They also like the idea in an affordability crisis that we essentially have a cohort of slave labor, indentured servants, who are willing to work for cheap and drive down the wages of Americans. That's what all this is. So the U.S. government has stepped in and said, we're allowed to actually kick out the people who are supposed to be here temporarily. It's good news. Supreme Court weighing in. And there are some softies on that court, even the conservative ones. And we're getting a lot of unhinged reactions from people in the press. I'll play some of these. I'll probably wait till the other side of the break to do this. But I'll give you one. Here's Stephen Miller. Cut 20. I enjoy this one a lot.
11: Haitians live in Haiti. It's not our position that Haitians should leave Haiti. I mean, it would be crazy for us to say that Haitians couldn't live in Haiti. It's their country. Of course Haitians should live in Haiti. There's no viable asylum, or use a technical term here, CAT claim, or withholding claim, for any Haitian seeking relief from going back to Haiti, to their homeland. The fact that there might be pockets of Haiti where there's higher crime rates, guess what? There's pockets of Chicago with crime rates just as high, right? There's pockets of cities like St. Louis with crime just as high. Pockets of Los Angeles with crime just as high. It has never been the case that having communities that have high crime rates is a basis for asylum.
10: Exactly. It's like it's a great point. There's a lot of people saying the Haitians have to stay because it's not safe in Haiti, but that's Haiti's problem. That's not our problem. So we can't take all of the people who are victimized by horrible governments, incompetent governments, evil governments in the world and import them all to America, because we would have the entire third world coming here, huge sections of the first world. You can make a case that a lot of people in Europe, a lot of people in China, they're going to have the ability to come here if that's the rule. So the rule can be, and we need more focus on how do we fix Chicago? How do we fix LA? How do we fix New York? Until we fix that stuff, then we can't be importing the third world to come in basically for safe haven when they're not adding much and they're drinking all the dulce de latte coffee, if you pardon the analogy. All right, I got to take a break. We'll be right back with more.

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9: All right, shout out to the team here. Greg Evans, Sean McConnell, Roger Wicker Jr., Rick Locke, Garrett Charlie, Matt Sippel, Ricky Lopez, Missy Callahan, John Cassio, Daniel West. We got some podcasts coming out over the weekend. I've got an exclusive interview with Dave McCormick, Fred Sender from Pennsylvania. That is there for you. I'm talking some beverages with some folks who know a thing or two about some innovation in the American job space. And then I'll probably talk to Franklin Camargo, who is a Venezuelan, about what's going on down there, who is from PragerU. And as always, an Emma Jo Morris episode where we roast Hunter Biden, the lefties in New York, Canada. We get into another trans shooter in Canada, or just some sort of very strange things that are going on across our culture. I'll catch up with her on that. So all of you can check that out on the podcast feed over the weekend. All right, I want to spend the rest of the time going through some of these Democrats and some of these ridiculous ideas that they've got, just to expose you to what they're really doing. And this, I was struck by this cut from Congresswoman Laura Gillen. Let's play cut 15, please, guys.
10: We will not relent in securing our Haitian neighbors' safety. Removing them would not just be a humanitarian catastrophe, it would also hurt our economy.
9: Okay, so pause. So it's the economy stuff I took on, but the point that I wanted to take on also, did you ever hear Democrats talk about relentlessly keeping Americans safe, for example, in Chicago, where people are shot every week? How about relentlessly getting the trash off the street in New York, which has just become a complete hellhole in many neighborhoods? Do you ever care about the drugs that have taken over huge parts of L.A. that used to be palatable for families, now run by the killers and the junkies? How come they never have this energy for Americans? They only have energy for Haitian immigrants. And I find that to be striking, and I wish that was the sort of thing that that message could penetrate more into the broader public, because that feels convincing. People got the word out about that. Just to give you another sense of where Democrats' priorities are, this is Congresswoman Scanlon. I was going to play this earlier, but I want to play this now. Cut 10, please, guys.
11: Now, under this SAVE Act, real ID that shows citizenship is required. Only 5 states have real ID that shows citizenship. Pennsylvania is not one of them. So remember all the harassment you had to go through to get real ID, if you did, because only half of us have it still. You'd have to go through more to get that kind of real ID just to register to vote. So it is an extra layer that is unnecessary. Every study that's ever been done shows that non-citizens are not voting in our elections. And so it is just, it's another way to stir up fear. It's another way to keep people from voting. So here in Pennsylvania, we know people don't have real ID. People don't have passports. About half our voters would get disenfranchised if this thing were to go through.
9: So she says non-citizens are not voting. And then she says, a direct quote, about half of our voters would get disenfranchised if this thing were to go through. So you're saying if you to show an ID in Pennsylvania, half of the voters could not do it? And so we're supposed to be sympathetic to this, or are we supposed to be completely alarmed that in the Commonwealth of Pennsylvania, only half of the people registered to vote would still be voting if they were required to bring an ID to the polls? That, to me, is one of the most striking quotes of the year. And we really do need to think about that for a second, what that truly reveals. Does that reveal that people like me, people like Republicans who wanted to pass the SAVE Act, conservatives who wanted to pass the SAVE Act, that we're the problem? Or is it the fact that we have a bunch of people voting who aren't capable of getting an ID and bringing it to the polls, or are just flat-out cheating? Scary stuff in there. Good catch by my team at Breitbart that pulled that one out. All right, here's Brad Lander. I'm starting to really like this guy in terms of content. Play cut 22, please. Talking about climate change.
12: A global or a U.S. or a U.S. and European price on carbon would be great. The red states are squawking, and they scare people politically. But I honestly haven't met and that is leading folks like BlackRock and State Street and JP Morgan and many others to draw back to the Climate Action 100. I haven't talked to one finance leader who believes it. Like, those finance leaders see the same climate landscape as the scientists do. And there will be some political costs from the squawking. But if you share this analysis that if we don't reduce fossil fuel emissions, we will burn up trillions of dollars in shared value, then you should act based on it.
9: Why is he doing the up talk like he's a millennial woman? Like, the shared value? Like, what is with this inflection? It's a, I don't know, maybe it makes him popular. But this is one of Mamdani's minions. He says a global or U.S. or U.S. and European price on carbon would be great. So basically he wants a taxation on carbon. That's where they're at. So the climate change movement's coming back. DEI is going to come back. Woke is going to come back. We're prioritizing immigrants or even illegal immigrants over Americans. That's what the Democrats are going to do unless we stop them. So we get unified, get stopped.

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7: With SRN News, I'm Bob Agnew in Washington. Venezuelan leader Delcy Rodriguez says the earthquake death toll has now surpassed 580.
8: In cities across northern Venezuela, neighbors help each other dig through rubble to search for loved ones. After back-to-back earthquakes killed nearly 600 people and left thousands injured, acting President Delcy Rodriguez announced the new toll early Friday, surrounded by government and military officials, as she welcomed the arrival of rescue crews from all over the world. "We're going to rescue the people who are trapped," she said. "We're working tirelessly on this task." The number of casualties is expected to climb, with thousands reported missing and frantic rescue efforts continuing. Rodriguez adds crews have rescued dozens of people, saying it brings us joy that they can embrace their families and loved ones. I'm Charles de Ledesma.
7: It's a mixed bag on Wall Street this final trading day of the week. At this hour, the Dow is up by 18 points, the NASDAQ down 99. This is SRN News.
9: It was Jesus who said, "Love your enemies." But how exactly do we do that? One of the most important things to remember is that love often shines brightest when the circumstances surrounding it are darkest. I was struck by the truth of that after the Boston Marathon bombing in 2013. One of the young men responsible for that act of terrorism was Dzhokhar Tsarnaev. After he was captured, he was treated at the same hospital where dozens of his victims had been taken a few days before. In an unusual twist, the same doctors who saved the lives of so many injured in the bombing found themselves

0: saving the bomber himself. At first, it seemed unfair that a terrorist would be treated as well as his victims. But then I remember that love shines in darkness. The doctors didn't debate whether Zokar deserved treatment. They immediately worked to rescue him. Doctors seek to heal. It's who they are. It's what they do. It's how they're trained. How should we treat people who oppose us? The natural response is to seek revenge. The unnatural response is to love sacrificially. Sacrificial love gives beyond what's required of it. It replaces judgment and condemnation with grace and goodwill. That's what love is. That's what love does. Loving an enemy is one of the hardest things we can do. It demands more from us than we can naturally offer on our own. But it's the only way to create a world where true love, tolerance, and peace exists. For Focus on the Family, I'm Jim Daly.
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13: We begin the show today with breaking news. John Bolton pleads guilty to retaining national security information. We have the details. And the Iranian peace process has hit a significant snag in the last few minutes. President Trump says Iran has violated the ceasefire. Breaking news on this. We have the latest. Plus, it is Friday, and it's time for the Relief Factor Pain of the Week. Who or what will it be? And we'll have Friday punditry with the one and only Larry O'Connor, who won and lost the week in American politics, we tell you this afternoon. Today is Friday, June the 26th. This is Scott Jennings coming to you live from the Commonwealth of Kentucky. We have a great Friday show lined up for you today. On this day, by the way, the war was over. The guns were quiet, but peace had not yet arrived. The year 1948 and the Soviet Union had slammed the gates. Leading into Berlin, closed. More than 2 million people trapped inside a city with dwindling food, little coal, and even less hope. It was a test. Surely, the Soviets thought, the Americans will give up. Surely they will abandon Berlin. Instead, the answer came from the sky. Cargo planes. Then more cargo planes. Then so many cargo planes that one was landing every few minutes, day and night, no matter the weather, bringing flour, milk, coal, and medicine, and also that much-needed human ingredient, hope. More than 275,000 flights over 15 months, enough supplies to keep an entire city alive. But that's not what the people of Berlin remembered the most. One American pilot, Gail Halverson, noticed a group of children standing quietly beyond the fence at the airport. They weren't begging for food. They were simply watching the airplanes. Halverson searched his pockets and found only two sticks of gum. The children broke them into tiny pieces so that everyone could have a taste. The pilot was so moved. He said, "Next time, I'll wiggle my wings before landing, and I'll drop candy tied to little handkerchief parachutes." Soon, children all over Berlin looked to the skies, not with fear, but with anticipation, not because bombs were falling, because chocolate was. The Soviets wanted to prove that freedom was too weak to save a city. Instead, America proved that kindness could become a weapon and generosity could win a battle that no army ever could. And that first flight of the Berlin airlift took place today, June 26, 1948. As for today's fight against the forces of communism, it isn't happening overseas. It's happening right here at home. The barbarians are not at the gates. They are already inside. The Democratic Party has been overwhelmed by are here to tear down the American system and to rip from you your way of life. Root and branch. We heard a lot this week about socialists who won congressional races in New York, but there's a whole slew of these radical communist Islamists right behind them winning local seats in the New York State Assembly. Listen to this, cut five.
14: And so, like, and finding that, like, you know, the system of capitalism and racism and white supremacy, etc., have all, and Islamophobia, have all been used, you know, to colonized lands, right, to take resources from other people. And so this is like a long trajectory. And we're just seeing the manifestations of that continuation, right, with 9/11. And so a lot of times when people are asking us to respond about, you know, attack, right, when if you look back, like, historically, right, you know, a lot of us come from lands that were colonized, lands where wars are being waged, right, and a lot of times because of U.S. policy or the policies in Europe. And so I find that we can connect over that, but then also that the idea that we have to apologize for, like, a terror attack that, like, a couple of people did, and then there is no apologies or reparations for genocides and for slavery, etc., is something that I kind of find, like, reprehensible.
13: That brain-addled gobbledygook belongs to one of the state-level socialists, the Palestinian Muslim civil rights activist named Eber Kawas, elected to the state's 12th Senate district in Brooklyn and in Queens. I need you to internalize something, fellow Americans. The Democratic Party is overrun with anti-American, anti-capitalist radicals. It's a convergence of communism, Islamism, and every other ism that you can imagine that is antithetical to Western civilization. It is a bleak future if they win. Of course, it has provided some amusing moments along the way. For years, we've been told there's this seamless alliance between LGBTQ activism and some of the loudest pro-Palestinian, pro-Muslim activist movements. But reality has finally crashed that party. Seattle had designated today's Iran-Egypt World Cup soccer match a pride match. The problem, both participating countries objected. Iran, where same-sex relations carry the death penalty, and Egypt, which also criminalizes and prosecutes LGBTQ people, formally pushed back against the pride branding. They wanted no part of it. It is a reminder that not every political coalition is built on shared values. Sometimes it's just built on shared opposition. And in today's America, the shared opponent of all of these people is Western civilization and the very foundations of the United States of America. Never forget that. For our politics, what does it mean? Well, CNN's Harry Enten says the Republicans ought to be giddy at the prospect of running against a bunch of socialist nuts. Listen to cut number 7.
15: Can we talk about democratic socialists?
16: Yeah.
15: How are they perceived?
16: You know, I will tell you, there is a reason why Republicans nationwide are licking their chops, and why there are at least some Democrats who are a little bit worried, because what is true in New York City in a Democratic primary ain't necessarily true nationwide with the general electorate. I mean, just take a look here. Net favorable rating of Democratic socialists. If you look at Democrats nationwide, look at this. Democratic socialists are on the positive side of the ledger at plus 17 points. This includes Democratic-leaning independents. But look at all voters. A completely different world. 27 points underwater Democratic Socialists of America are in the net favorable rating. So what are we talking about? A 44-point difference here in the wrong direction when we come to Democratic Socialists of America jumping from being pretty popular among Democrats to being not popular at all among all voters.
13: Well, I hope Harry Enten is right. The Democratic Party is headed one way. Maybe America will head the other way and reject this socialism and this communism. We'll talk more politics later in the show. We do have some breaking news out of Washington today. Former national security official John Bolton, one of the most well-known voices in that space, is pleading guilty to illegally retaining national security information. Now, I seem to recall lots and lots of Democrats and pundits on television claiming this was nothing more than a witch hunt when this investigation became public. Turns out the witch here, well, he fessed up, and he faces millions in fines and possible jail time. Bolton, you might recall, attacked Donald Trump on TV over this very thing. Reminder here in cut 4.
17: Then he has committed very serious crimes. This is a devastating indictment. I speak here as an alumnus of the Justice Department myself, because not only is it powerful, it's very narrowly tailored. They didn't throw everything up against the wall to see what would stick. This really is a rifle shot, and I think it should be the end of Donald Trump's political career.
13: Turns out, it's just the end of John Bolton's career. He now faces a prison sentence of up to 60 months and has agreed, apparently, to pay $2.25 million. That's according to prosecutors. He will be sentenced formally on October the 28th. And we have late breaking news on Iran. President Trump says Iran has violated the ceasefire. The president says that Iran shot at least 4 one-way attack drones at ships going through the Strait of Hormuz. We're going to take a break in just a moment and deep dive into this breaking news on the apparent violation of the Iranian ceasefire. We'll get back to that in just a moment. First, I do want to talk to you about 250 years. 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We'll get back to this breaking news on Iran right after this. It's Scott Jennings on Salem. Stay with us.
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23: Now, back to Scott Jennings on KRLA AM 870 The Answer, the talk of Southern California. The man who made CNN safe for conservatives again. Here's Scott Jennings.
13: Breaking news on Friday, June the 26th, the President of the United States says, and I quote, "The Islamic Republic of Iran shot at least 4 one-way attack drones at ships transversing the Strait of Hormuz. One of the drones solidly hit the upper deck of a large and very expensive cargo-carrying ship. Damage was done, but the ship was able to proceed on its way. We knocked down 3 other drones. Obviously, this is a foolish violation of our ceasefire agreement." That is a statement just moments ago from the President of the United States. Here to discuss this breaking news is Brent Sadler, Senior Research Fellow for Naval Warfare at the Heritage Foundation. Brent is joining us from Japan. Brent, you're halfway across the world, but the breaking news was enough to get you up and out of bed and onto the Scott Jennings Show. You've heard the presidential statement and you've seen what's going on. How significant is this violation of the ceasefire? Do you think this is threatening this 60-day period where we're supposed to be negotiating peace with the Iranians?
0: Yeah, significant, yes. Does it derail the 60-day negotiation window? No. These two things can be happening at the same time, and I think must. The attack that was conducted by the IRGC in the Strait of Hormuz should be expected. They're trying to influence the negotiations by threatening shipping, and we should expect this with their proxies as well to attempt similar things, attacks against Israel by Hezbollah, for example, and even like reneging in the future on inspectors. So we have to have a forceful response. It needs to be targeted, but it needs to be substantial. Another series of strikes along the coastline there, and there's facilities where these drone strikes being launched. But at the same time, these negotiations do not need to stop for that. In fact, they need to continue, because just consider it, you know, part of the negotiations using bombs, as Secretary Hegseth has said.
13: Mm. So I just have to ask, how is it that you could ever fully trust whatever it is you're negotiating or signing with a country where, you know, there's a military force, the IRGC, that seems intent on trying to derail this every step of the way? On the one hand, you've got Iranians apparently making technical meetings with the United States and mediators. On the other hand, you've got Iranians shooting one-way attack drones, and you're suggesting we may need to respond. I think the average American would look at this and say, well, I mean, does any piece of paper or any agreement you ever make with Iran, can you ever take it to the bank? Could you ever consider it solid? How do you answer that?
0: Well, for the general public, it's a little bit of like The Sopranos, if the older listeners might recall that series. It's you're dealing with thugs, and the only language they understand is sometimes force, but you're still trying to make a deal that they can't refuse. So putting lead on foreheads of those, the capos that are not getting the message or getting on with the program, but at the same time talking to the godfather in Tehran to kind of get to the right place, is the type of compellence that we're going to have to use and should be expected in the next 60 days. This is not sitting down at a table in Geneva in suit and ties and having a very gentlemanly agreement and signed paper and it's done. It's going to be that, but it's also going to be some grittier, military operations and kind of perhaps even stuff that's beyond the public view to get to where we need to be.
13: Brent, the president says we shot down 3 out of 4 one-way attack drones. Why don't you talk to us about these attack drones? One obviously hit a cargo ship. How hard are they to shoot down? Sounds like we have a pretty decent rate of it, but some do get through. Talk to us about the military engagement when these attack drones are incoming.
0: Yeah, I'd like to know more about the specifics of how did they detect them. it could be an indication that not a lot of warning because we don't have the assets overhead monitoring, or the Iranians changed their tactics. Bottom line is we don't know. These drones that they are using are slower flying. They, once you pick them up, they are fairly straightforward to shoot down. Did we have Marines on any of these vessels providing close-in support? By the sound of it, no. But the drones themselves, you can tell, I mean, the reporting is the ship got hit, but it continued on. Luckily, no one was hurt or killed. They are lethal, but when you're talking about these very large tankers and container ships, the chance of them doing severe damage is small, but it's kind of like, you know, like little flea bites. Make a big statement, yeah. Don't do a lot of damage, burn a little bit of paint, and if they get lucky, they might actually hurt someone.
13: Brent Sadler is with the Heritage Foundation. He's our naval warfare expert here at the Scott Jennings Show. Brent, thanks for joining us from Japan. We'll be monitoring the details of this breaking news throughout the show. I want to talk to you about Medicare. If you're on it, or if you're helping someone navigate it, you know Medicare is complicated. You know you get a lot of half-truths. You get these robocalls and direct mailers. Get a lot of information. And you're always asking a couple of questions. Can I trust any of this? And am I on the right plan? There is one organization that can give you the correct answer to that question. That organization is called Chapter. I am partnering with Chapter to bring this to you because I just put my parents through this. They helped my father find a new primary care physician. They helped my mother figure out how to save $600 a year. They will answer the question, am I on the right plan? You call up Chapter. You talk to an advisor. By the way, the advisor works for you, not the insurance companies. That's a vital item. You get them on the phone by dialing #250 and saying Medicare plan. It's a free call. There's no pressure. 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In a matter of minutes, you give them a little information, and they answer these questions for you about whether you're on the right plan. 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It will save you real money. 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Dial #250. You will not regret it. More after this. It's Scott Jennings on Salem. It's a Breaking News Friday. Stay with us.
1: 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Breaking news.
2: The California billionaires tax will be on the ballot.
3: The 5% tax on the total wealth of billionaires in the state is now in the hands of voters in November. Proponent of the tax and SEIU UHW Vice President Deborah Carthen.
4: The billionaire backed opposition will spend hand over fist to mislead and manipulate voters.
3: Critics of the billionaire tax released a statement shortly after the deadline to remove the proposed tax from the ballot, saying if passed, it threatens funding for schools, clinics, and public safety. I'm Jason Campadonia.
5: The jury that's considering the Palisades fire trial is deadlocked. Yesterday, they told a judge they were unable to reach a verdict in the case against Jonathan Rinderknecht. He's accused of starting the Lockman fire on New Year's Eve, which reignited into the Palisades fire a week later. Federal prosecutors think he deliberately set the fire out of resentment toward the rich. The defense says there's no direct physical evidence tying him to the fire. The Palisades fire killed 12 people and destroyed thousands of homes. Now here's National Weather Service meteorologist Andrew Rourke with your Answer weather forecast.
6: Look for plenty of low clouds and fog this morning, slowly burning off toward the afternoon, with only a few beaches remaining cloudy. High temperatures will be on the cool side today. Look for mid to upper 60s at the beaches. 70s across the coast. Valleys will warm up into the mid-70s through the lower 80s today.
5: 65 L.A., 68 Anaheim. Larry Marino in the Answer Newsroom. There are just 7 days till Independence Day, 4th of July. We're helping Troop-a-thon send care packages to our troops overseas, our members of the military in all branches who won't be home for 4th of July.
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6: With SRN News, I'm Bob Agnew in Washington. Venezuelans are taking the search for missing loved ones into their own hands in the aftermath of back-to-back earthquakes, complaining there that there's not been a very robust government response. Secretary of State Rubio says the State Department will work together to provide humanitarian aid for the victims. At least 5 arrests have been made now after damage to the Lincoln Memorial reflecting pool. We get more from correspondent Willie Nelson.
7: Vandals who targeted the newly renovated Lincoln Memorial reflecting pool are now facing consequences. After critics blamed the Trump administration for damage at the landmark, investigators say vandalism was the real cause. Officials say multiple suspects damaged portions of the pool, leading to arrests and federal citations. Repairs are already underway ahead of America's 250th birthday celebration. Willie Nelson, Washington.
6: It's a mixed bag on Wall Street right now. The Dow is up about 31 points. This is SRN News.
2: 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We're helping Troopathon send care packages to our troops overseas, our members of the military in all branches who won't be home for 4th of July.
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9: With SRN News, I'm Bob Agnew in Washington. Venezuelans took to the search for missing loved ones. They took it into their own hands today in the aftermath of those back-to-back earthquakes this week, saying they've seen few in the way of state rescue teams in the hardest-hit areas, despite authorities projecting an image of robust government assistance. Meanwhile, Venezuelans are hopping online, hoping to find their loved ones.
10: A father holds the hand of his daughter, dressed as a fairy. A 24-year-old man in a pilot uniform stares proudly at the camera. A family embraces on a soccer field. They're among the images posted by relatives within Venezuela and abroad, desperately searching for their missed ones following two powerful back-to-back earthquakes this week. Hundreds have been killed, thousands injured, and the number of casualties is expected to climb.
9: And that is correspondent Charles Day at Ledesma reporting. You'll find more of these stories at srnnews.com.
11: There are just 7 days till Independence Day, 4th of July. We're helping Troop-A-Thon send care packages to our troops overseas, our members of the military in all branches who won't be home for 4th of July.
12: Some people don't have a lot of family or no family at all. So that one person, you could definitely change, you know, this soldier, this airman, this Marine, this naval man, you could change their whole day, and that may get them through that whole year of that deployment.
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11: From someone who's been on the program before, Senator Chris Coons of Delaware had this to say today, cut number 6.
12: Chris Coons of Delaware, thank you so much for being here. What's your reaction to the New York City primary results?
13: Well, Dana, look, there were lots of primaries across the country on Tuesday. Yes, there were three primaries in New York City where the result was that Mayor Mamdani's endorsed candidates were successful. There were also congressional primaries in other places, in Maryland, where Steny Hoyer's seat was, the primary was won by a moderate, in Utah, where Ben McAdams, a moderate, won that primary. There's primaries all over the country for Senate seats, for House seats. And I don't, frankly, think that the outcome of three elections in New York City shows a clear national trend.
11: You know, I love Chris Coons. I really do. I think he's a very nice man. 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I also want to remind you, it's the weekend to watch The Story of Everything. The Story of Everything is now out over at Amazon Prime. Amazing movie. I saw it, I guess, 3 weeks ago at the Museum of the Bible across the river in D.C. on the Mall. And 400 people just blown away by how beautiful it is, how very complete its explanation is on why the universe bespeaks a creator, why intelligent design is where science has ended up after resisting for a long time the idea that it was all just particles bumping into each other. Nope, that's all been blown up. Intelligent design has triumphed. You ought to find out why by watching the movie The Story of Everything. And you ought to stay right here. Ben Domenech of The Daily Wire, Fox News contributor, is coming up for our weekly Friday sit-down on the news of the week and for the weekend review. So don't go anywhere, America. I'm Hugh Hewitt. Stay tuned to The Hugh Hewitt Show on the Salem News Channel, Salem Radio Network, and our great radio affiliate.
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5: With SRN News, I'm Bob Agnew in Washington. President Trump says the U.S. will be assisting Venezuela in the aftermath of the earthquakes.
6: We have the strongest military. We took over Venezuela in less than one day, and the oil is flowing, and we're getting along with them great. We're going to, by the way, help them with their big. They had a tremendous earthquake last night that you read about, massive.
5: And also last night, the president told a gathering of farmers and ranchers at a White House dinner that money, unfrozen assets from Iran will be used to purchase U.S. farm products for the people of Iran.
6: We have another one, a new market coming up, and that's called the lovely country of Iran. It's a beautiful place. Would anybody like to go there? The Islamic Republic of Iran.
5: And the president told those gathered last night that he's also helping to open up markets for farm goods in Europe, South America, Australia, and even parts of Asia, including China. This is SRN News.
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6: With SRN News, I'm John Scott. The aftermath of a catastrophic earthquake. Venezuelan leader Delcy Rodriguez says the death toll has surpassed 900, with close to 3,000 injured.
7: In cities across northern Venezuela, neighbors help each other dig through rubble to search for loved ones after back-to-back earthquakes killed nearly 600 people and left thousands injured. Acting President Delcy Rodriguez announced the new toll early Friday, surrounded by government and military officials, as she welcomed the arrival of rescue crews from all over the world. "We're going to rescue the people who are trapped," she said. "We're working tirelessly on this task." The number of casualties is expected to climb, with thousands reported missing and frantic rescue efforts continuing. Rodriguez adds crews have rescued dozens of people, saying, "It brings us joy that they can embrace their families and loved ones." I'm Charles de Ledesma.
6: This is SRN News.
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14: 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We've invited prominent Americans to share their perspectives on why this year's 4th of July celebration is so important. Here's Pastor Rob Hazienza, senior pastor at Coral Ridge Presbyterian Church in Fort Lauderdale, Florida, and president of Coral Ridge Ministries, on why he feels America is a great country.
15: Yeah, I first have to ask what made it great in the first place. And what made it great in the first place was the Great Awakening and the big, bold biblical preaching that happened all throughout colonial America leading up to the Declaration of Independence. So the greatness of America is found in our biblical roots, our Christian heritage, and the opportunities that we now have 250 years later for the church.

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6: Welcome back, America. I'm Hugh Hewitt, all things Hillsdale at hillsdale.edu. Don't forget Revolutionary America, their movie about from 1763 until the ratification of the Constitution. Therein is the story of our 250th anniversary of our birthday. Dr. Arne, you and I have lived through the bicentennial, and now the 250th. We'll be long gone to our reward, meet our maker before the 500th, if there is one. Do you think there will be a quincentennial?
7: The future, though imminent, is obscure. And so you can't know the future. You can know a little bit about the present. You can know a lot about the past, and from those you can deduce eternity. So long as there is a nature, the laws of nature and of nature's God will prevail. And that means as long as there are humans, the Declaration of Independence cannot pass away. Might be we'll lose our country, might be a million things might happen, but that cannot change. And that's, in his greatest speech on the 150th anniversary of the Declaration, Calvin Coolidge in the penultimate paragraph talks about change, how much change there is and how much advance there is in America, in 1926. He says, if all men are created equal, that is final. If they are endowed by the Creator with inalienable rights, that is final. From those principles, there is no advance possible. There is only going backwards.
6: But we could. Is there another place on the planet poised to succeed with that principle set as we have succeeded with that principle set. I mean, we overcame enslavement. We won the Civil War. We won two great world wars. We won the Cold War. We're in the Cold War, too. Is there another place on the planet that you think has the stuff of which the Declaration was made here and made more perfect here?
7: Well, one hopes for Africa, which is growing very much and which is not so well organized as West. Just remember, the principles are, you know, they're perfect, the principles. We're not in potential anywhere, right? I mean, right now, if you look at the world, it's a problem, right? China is the most, well, India's a bright spot. I hope.
6: Yes.
7: I pray for India. It has a representative form. You know, it's a massive, big old mess of a country, big and most populous country now, and also young. It's going to keep growing. But it has representative institutions, and that's good. And you should remember, since we're saluting America, America is right now impossible absent an apocalypse, because there isn't a new world unsettled.
6: That's it. COVID's been settled. We got here just in time. Dr. Larry Arnn, have a happy 250th celebration at Hillsdale. Thank you for this special on our 250th birthday. America, I'll talk to you on Monday on the next Hugh Hewitt Show.
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0: Headlines are in news. I'm John Scott. The U.S. has struck Iran to respond to a drone attack a day earlier on a cargo ship. It happened in the Strait of Hormuz, a provocation President Trump said violated the ceasefire. U.S. Central Command said the military struck missile and drone locations and coastal radar sites in Iran. Secretary of State Rubio says the State Department and Pentagon will be working together to provide humanitarian aid to the victims of the twin Venezuelan earthquakes.
1: We've already stood up our disaster response teams at the Department of State and our humanitarian efforts. It's something we did very well in Jamaica after that storm, and it's something we're really prepared to do now. So I've already spoken to Secretary Hegseth. The Department of War is going to have to play a big logistical role here because they have the ability to land in challenging places.
0: Over 900 people have died. This is SRN News.
2: The Secular crew sees radicalization.
3: So this was a multi-tiered attack. There was also word that they may have been wanting to storm the White House. And when you hear the affidavits from one of these individuals of the rationale, it goes back to what we've been saying. Some of this rhetoric on the left that has become so normalized is radicalizing people to do some very, very scary things.
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5: Hey, everybody, welcome to the Happiness Hour on the Dennis Prager Show. Every week at this time, come hell or high water, lice, vermin, muddy water, frogs, hail, smiting of the firstborn, we talk about happiness this hour, and now I invite you to join me in singing our theme. It's the happy, happy, happy, happy hour. Yes, it is. It's the happy, happy, happy, happy hour. Yep, happy people make the world better, and the world is made worse, disproportionately, by unhappy people. You have a moral duty to be as happy as possible, or at least to act at you. It's a duty you have to everybody around you and to the world. Today's topic is moods, and the notion that if you're in a bad mood, then by golly, you're unhappy, and that's the way it is, and you just let it overtake you, and frequently act out as a result of it. So I'm telling you that there is no way to be happy if you can't fight your moods. Everybody gets into a bad mood. The difference between the moody and the non-moody is not that the non-moody never get into a bad mood. That's what you moody think. Everybody has to fight them. If you are more prone than others, then you have a bigger fight than others. But you see, others may have other fights in other areas of life. Everybody has to fight their nature. Everybody.
2: In a world where more and more people decide what's right and wrong based on how they feel, what happens when feelings become the only moral standard? If emotions alone define truth, then who decides why murder, theft, or violence are wrong? And if someone feels justified in destroying property or harming others, on what basis can society say they're wrong? For 50 years, Dennis Prager has challenged audiences around the world to think deeply about the moral foundations of civilization. In his new book, If There Is No God, he confronts the biggest questions of human existence. 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Why do innocent people suffer? And can morality survive without God? 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It's Timeless Wisdom with Dennis Prager right here on AM 870,

0: It's Larry Elder. 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
0: Larry Elder here, the sage from South Central, the prince of Pico Union, the czar of common sense, the great Eldersky, Don Lorenzo. Welcome to the program. No victor credits allowed because we've got a country to save.

0: desperately searching for their missed ones following two powerful back-to-back earthquakes this week. With communication patchy, social media and online registries have become a crucial tool for many Venezuelans seeking information and resources beyond sparse government statistics. I'm Charles de Ledesma.
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2: 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We're helping Troopathon send care packages to our troops overseas, our members of the military in all branches who won't be home for 4th of July.
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7: 888-971-SAGE, 888-971-7243. 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These so-called moderate Democrats are scared blankless about what happened on Tuesday. We're going to continue discussing that. Zoran Mamdani has fulfilled a campaign promise to freeze the rent for New Yorkers. The bill will come due later. Don Lemon says CNN realized that Donald Trump was just playing them, but CNN went along with it because Donald Trump was good for ratings. Graham Plattner, the candidate for senator in Maine, the one with the Nazi tattoo on his chest, says rich people have stolen and hoarded their wealth. Now, we were talking earlier about Caitlin Clark, the WNBA star who's been pushed around like a rag doll by opposing players who are jealous of her for her wealth, for her endorsements. She's also heterosexual, which probably does not please a whole lot of them, because I understand about half the league is gay. She's white. Supposedly the N-word was hurled by a fan when she got into a tussle with a black player. The WNBA did this big investigation, found out, oops, didn't happen. And then yesterday, a player put her fist on her neck and then kneed her. Somewhere, Derek Chauvin was probably watching that going, you know, I went to jail for that. Donald Trump has launched military strikes on Iranian targets in the Strait of Hormuz. This is after Iran launched explosive suicide drones at a Singapore cargo ship transiting the Strait of Hormuz yesterday. The vessel was damaged. No injuries or death were confirmed. And Donald Trump has now launched military strikes against Iranian targets. U.S. Central Command said today it struck Iranian missile and drone storage locations, as well as radar sites along the Persian Gulf. The official said, and I'm quoting, "The unwarranted aggression against commercial shipping by Iranian forces clearly violated the ceasefire. Furthermore, Iran's dangerous behavior undermined freedom of navigation as commerce increasingly flows through the vital international trade corridor." End of quote. Right before the attack, President Trump was asked about the drone attacks by Iran and asked what he intended to do about it, to which the president said, and I'm quoting, "You'll see." Close quote. Well, Iran just saw, I told you they were going to violate the agreement. It's just a question of when and what President Trump was going to do about it. 888-971-SAGE, 888-971-7243. I am Larry Elder. Do not leave town.
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2: I'm John Scott. The U.S. struck Iran in response to a drone attack a day earlier on a cargo ship in the Strait of Hormuz. It's the most significant test yet to an interim understanding reached a week ago by the two countries to begin working to end their month-long war. Another tariff threat from the White House.
3: 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The president took aim at European countries he said are discussing implementation of taxes on American companies. He wrote, "Please let this statement serve to represent that any country that imposes such a tax..."